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1: 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Good evening. Happy Monday, the 15th day of June. If ye be reproached for the name of Christ, happy are ye, for the Spirit of glory and of God resteth upon you. On their part, he is evil spoken of, but on your part, he is glorified. That's our verse of the day, 1 Peter chapter 4, verse 14. We have a lot of great music coming up, like music from Ernie Haas, The Guardians, and Gold City. Let's get it started. Here's Brian, Free and Assurance. 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

Day One family right there. The Patriot Dream. It's Gospel Radio Favorites. Good evening. Hope you had a great weekend. Hope you had a fantastic worship service yesterday. Hope you were able to attend somewhere, maybe your home church. That's great. On the way, music from the Crab family and Three Bridges. They're coming up. You know, our Father's Day, we're getting some good advice, and I wanted to share a couple with you. Taylor from Peoria says, my dad taught me to keep trying, be humble when life gets hard, and have grace with myself. Wow, that is some good stuff. I'll be talking about that, giving you more information on what that's all about coming up. It's Gospel Radio Favorites. Here's Gold City. Love this song, In the Middle.

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Oh, what a moment. Father's Day is around the corner, and it's a For the Dads giveaway. 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David from Peoria says, "My dad taught me to value everyone." That's some good stuff. 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As we continue, here's Three Bridges. I will glory in the story. Hey, that rhymes.

Crab family, it's Gospel Radio Favorites. So happy to be with you. Happy Monday. It's Good News Radio. You know, it's always good news here, right? Whether it's great music, encouraging, uplifting Bible teaching, it's good news. 24 hours a day, 7 days a week. Aren't you happy you can turn on 88.5 and not have to worry about the things that are being said or the music that's being played? I guess we could call this kid-friendly, right? Absolutely. Here's the new Spear family, Old Gospel Ship.

That's the Trio, kind of a classic. I mean, it's not like super, super old, but it's not a current song either. The Trio, I'm Glad I Know. Here's Joseph Habedank, one of my favorites from him, by the way. Sometimes it's the radio. It's Gospel Radio Favorites on your radio. Good evening.

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As we continue, Doug Anderson's up next. Keep on shining.

88.5 WBNH. I mentioned this a couple times last week, and I'm not going to keep mentioning it, but I do want to maybe mention it one or two more

0: So much going on right here on Good News Radio. You've been listening to Gospel Radio Favorites. That's Lee Park Worship with a song called I've Got Joy. As always, my friends, until next time, may God richly bless you. Take care. Hope you have a great night. 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
4: Hi, this is Sean Dagenhart inviting you to join me and the Gospel Fest Singers and Choir on Thursday, July 2nd at 7 o'clock for God Bless America, a patriotic gospel fest at Five Points, Washington. 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
5: With SRN News, I'm Keith Peters in Washington. The U.S.-Iran deal is the topic of discussion at the G7 summit.
6: President Trump has arrived after an agreement was reached to end the conflict with Iran.
7: The deal's all signed, and the strait is already partially open.
6: Pakistan says there will be a signing of an agreement Friday. The president says Iran's leadership played a role in the agreement.
7: As you know, the first set is gone, the second set is gone, and we found the third set to be very smart. Strong, very smart, but we ended up making a deal.
6: The president hopes this will be a good new relationship with Iran. Among the challenges ahead is whether Israel will continue its offensive in Lebanon. Ed Donahue, Washington.
5: Gas Buddy analyst Patrick DeHaan says if the Iran deal sticks, it could lower the price of gas and diesel before the end of this summer.
8: If this deal pans out, if the strait reopens for the rest of the summer, it could mean gas prices that stay below $4 a gallon nationally. And it could mean diesel prices also see a fall below the $5 mark. So there's a lot of reasons to be optimistic, but we've also seen deals fall apart in the last couple of months as well.
5: The U.S. Air Force says 8 people aboard a B-52 bomber that crashed shortly after takeoff at a military base in Southern California's Mojave Desert are dead. Officials said Monday that emergency crews responded after the aircraft went down about 11:20 a.m. at Edwards Air Force Base north of Los Angeles. The Boeing B-52 Stratofortress is a long-range bomber that entered service in 1955. It was designed to carry both conventional and nuclear weapons. A good day on Wall Street with the Dow up by 468 points. The Nasdaq rose 795. The S&P 500 advanced 122. This is SRN News. A counterattack is being launched against assisted suicide.
9: Lawsuits have been filed in New York and in Illinois aimed at overturning laws permitting people to take their own life with the help of a doctor. The suits are the work of a coalition of disability rights groups and patient advocates. They argue that the suicide laws discriminate against people with disabilities who are more likely to be coerced into taking their own life and violate both the Constitution and specific federal civil rights statutes. Michael Harrington reporting.
5: Evangelical Christians continue to be one of President Trump's key constituencies. An AP NORC poll finds that about two-thirds of white born-again Protestants approved of Trump's overall performance in April. Mr. Trump won the support of about 8 in 10 white evangelical Christian voters in 2020 and 2024. Prominent clergymen have been some of the president's strongest supporters. This is SRN News. There was a deadly plane crash in Missouri carrying experienced skydivers over the weekend.
10: The crash happened at a local airport in Butler, some 65 miles south of Kansas City. Bates County Sheriff Chad Anderson.
11: We are treating that as a national or as a mass casualty. We want to be very clear, this is not a commercial airliner that has crashed. It's a local airplane that took off from our local airport.
10: The private plane was operated by Skydive Kansas City. Data from the digital flight tracking company FlightAware shows the plane had already completed 2 short flights on Sunday before the crash.
11: The investigation is going to be handled by the NTSB and the FAA.
10: Audio courtesy of KMBC. I'm Haya Pinjwani.
5: Some family members of those who died were at the airport to watch the jump, and they witnessed the crash, according to Bates County Sheriff Chad Anderson. More details at srnnews.com. From Washington, I'm Keith Peters.
12: This is your weather forecast for the Peoria area. We're expecting mostly clear skies overnight tonight, low of 56 degrees. A chance of showers and thunderstorms on your Tuesday, mainly in the morning tomorrow, high of 77. Showers and thunderstorms on Wednesday, some of the storms could be severe, high of 80 degrees, and then mostly sunny and 76 on Thursday. Again, overnight tonight, a low of 56 degrees under mostly clear skies.
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0: Blanca teaming up with Ryan Ellis on Praise and Worship. It's always good to check in and see what kind of a foundation we're laying in our lives. I'm your friend, Donna Leland. And the Apostle Paul in Corinthians says that no one can lay any foundation other than the one already laid, which is Jesus Christ. If anyone builds on this foundation using gold, silver, costly stones, wood, hay, or straw, their work will be shown for what it is, because the day will bring it to light. It will be revealed with fire, and the fire will test the quality of each person's work. If what has been built survives, the builder will receive a reward. If it's burned up, the builder will suffer loss, but yet will be saved, even though as one who is escaping through the flames. Ryan Stevenson says, the fire doesn't burn you, it forges you. God, the consuming fire, is not about burning you, but about burning away everything that isn't you. We even see the kindness and the mercy of God in the flames.
1: I knew someone who claimed to be a Christian, but he was the meanest guy I ever knew. I never wanted to be like him.
2: Wouldn't it be terrible if someone were discouraged from following Christ because of something they'd seen in us?
1: God finally brought someone into my life who told me the truth. More importantly, he lived it.
2: Do you know what your friends and family need from you more than anything else? It isn't your friendship, your acts of service. It's not all your Bible knowledge. They need to see in you a reflection of what God is like. Jesus prayed for his disciples and he said, "For their sake I consecrate myself, that they also may be sanctified." Jesus chose the pathway of holiness for our sake, so we could be made holy. Are you doing the same thing? Remember, other people are watching. With Seeking Him, I'm Nancy DeMoss Wagmuth.
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His Holy Spirit rests on us 24/7, and that's what gives us the rest of God. And that's the rest of the gospel. Here's Pat Barrett.

0: Maybe you've put it off long enough, and now it's important to have that tough talk. 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
1: I have a friend who has a friend who is both a veterinarian and a taxidermist. His friend says that it's a great combination because you always get your dog back. I'm sorry. A writer of scripture said this, if I live, I live to the Lord. If I die, I die to the Lord. So whether I live or die, I'm the Lord's. In other words, you're always eternal. Go to that vet and you'll get your dog back. Go to Jesus and you'll never lose you. He promised. He said, because I live, you will live also. And you can hang your hat on that. I'm Steve Brown. You think about that. Share what you just heard with a friend. Go to youthinkaboutthat.com.
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1: Well, I appreciate the question. Most of the couples who come to my marriage seminars are married, but we always have engaged couples who come. We even have single adults who come who want to learn about marriage. 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If you're interested in marriage, you'll learn some things that will be helpful to you when you do get married. 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

Has anyone ever let you use their name? You know, you tried to get into something and they're like, oh, you know, just tell them you know me. And you walk right in. That's the same thing with our God. We know his name. His name is above every name. Here's Matt Boswell. His mercy is more.

0: With us are our news. I'm Keith Peters in Washington. There's been a military plane crash in California.
1: 8 crew members are presumed dead after a B-52 bomber crashed shortly after takeoff Monday morning at Edwards Air Force Base. Military officials at the base in Southern California's Mojave Desert say it happened during a routine test mission, and indications are that the crash was not survivable. Emergency responders were at the scene. Aerial footage showed black smoke and virtually nothing left of an aircraft amid a swath of charred desert near a runway. The Boeing B-52 Stratofortress is a long-range bomber. No word yet on what might have happened. I'm Jennifer King.
0: President Trump says he was looking forward to working with French President Emmanuel Macron as a tentative agreement with Iran reopens the Strait of Hormuz.
2: We've worked on many deals together. I'm very happy to signed. The deal's all signed. And the Strait is already partially opened. As you know, they're doing a little hunting for a couple of mines that they've already found. But it's essentially, ships are starting to go out now. On Friday, it'll be completely opened.
0: Details of the deal were not immediately made public, but it appeared that it would not be implemented until it's formally signed. Mediator Pakistan said that would happen Friday in Geneva. Democratic California Governor Gavin Newsom says the Justice Department is investigating him and his wife, accusing the Trump administration of targeting him for political purposes as he weighs a presidential bid. The full scope of any investigations related to Newsom was not immediately clear. It was a good day on Wall Street as the Dow was up by 468 points. The Nasdaq rose 795. The S&P advanced 122. This is SRN News.
3: This is your weather forecast for the Peoria area. We're expecting mostly clear skies overnight tonight, low of 56 degrees. A chance of showers and thunderstorms on your Tuesday, mainly in the morning tomorrow, high of 77. Showers and thunderstorms on Wednesday. Some of the storms could be severe, high of 80 degrees, and then mostly sunny and 76 on Thursday. Again, overnight tonight, a low of 56 degrees under mostly clear skies.
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7: He doesn't define you by your sexual desires. 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
6: 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Greer. I'm your host, Molly Vidovich. The topic of same-sex attraction is often fraught with an incredible amount of hurt, especially in the church. Too many families and communities have been ripped apart over this issue, and many people who identify with the LGBTQ+ community feel rejected by Christians. They've been told, either directly or through the actions of believers, that they're somehow outside the reach of God's grace. But that's simply not true. Today, Pastor J.D. sets the record straight, revealing what God's word really says about same-sex attraction. 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Here's Pastor J.D.
7: 1 Corinthians chapter 6, do not be deceived, the Apostle Paul says, neither the sexually immoral, nor the idolaters, nor adulterers, nor men who have sex with men, nor thieves, nor the greedy, nor drunkards, nor slanderers, nor swindlers will inherit the kingdom of God. And that is what some of you were. But you were washed, you were sanctified, you were justified in the name of the Lord Jesus Christ and by the Spirit of our God. There are six passages in the Bible that directly address homosexuality. Every single one of them does so, like the passage here in 1 Corinthians, in explicitly negative terms. Romans chapter 1, Paul is talking in Romans 1 about the human race's rejection of God's authority. He says, because we rejected God's authority, for this reason, God gave us as a race up to dishonorable passions. For their women exchange natural relations for those that are contrary to nature. And the men likewise gave up natural relations with women and were consumed with passion for one another. Men committing shameless acts with men and receiving in themselves the due penalty for their error. The Old Testament says this, if a man, Leviticus 20, lies with a male as with a woman, both of them have committed an abomination. The other three passages, which I won't take time to read, are all very similar. Let me say something. I want to make sure you don't misunderstand it. No one goes to hell for being a homosexual. How do I know that? Because you don't go to heaven for being a heterosexual. It's not that sin that condemns. We're condemned for a refusal to submit to God and for an exaltation of our sinful desires over his will. And that kind of sinful heart can be as present in a heterosexual person as it can be in someone that is gay or lesbian. Someone says, well, is change even possible? Let's go back to 1 Corinthians. Look at what Paul says. And that is what some, he says, of you were. But you were washed, you were sanctified, you were justified in the name of the Lord Jesus Christ and by the Spirit of our God. Washed means that our guilt has been removed. Sanctified means that we were set apart for God and his purposes. Justified means that the penalty for our sin has been canceled because it was paid in full, but there is not anything in there about all your sinful desires disappearing when you trust Christ. Can God heal that part of you? Of course he can. But not every broken thing in our lives gets healed immediately. When you accept Christ, Jesus has already begun the process of new life in you, and you already experience some of its power. But there is a not yet dimension to Jesus' kingdom too, which means that some of our ultimate healing is yet to come. I can look in my own heart and see things that I asked Jesus to heal me from, and he has done it. I am a changed man. But there are other things that I continue to struggle with. I already have the power at work in me, but some of my healing is yet to come. Paul said, even though the power of new life is in me, even though I've got the power of new life already in me, I still see every moment in my physical body the law of sin that is constantly trying to take me back there. And as long as I have this body, I'm going to have that temptation to go back into sin. When you apply this thinking to sexuality, Richard Hayes says, that means that when someone comes to Christ, there are some whose sexual orientation God transforms. Others, he allows to struggle so that they can be a testimony to God's sustaining grace in struggle. In fact, I might even say that's his normal way. One of the reasons I say that is because John Newton, who wrote this song we love to sing, Amazing Grace, nearly 300 years ago, John Newton, I've told you one of my favorite books is a collection of letters that he wrote over the course of his ministry. And my favorite letter in that book is a letter he wrote when he was 84 years old to a friend. And he told his friend that I thought that by this point in my life, I would have progressed farther in becoming godly than I have. He said, I thought that by 84, I would have left a lot of these old temptations behind me. He said, but at 84 years old, some of these sinful passions have not only not died away, they have gotten stronger in me at 84 years old. He said, and at first that used to really, really discourage me. He says, but now I realize that what God has done is he has left these things in this physical body so that until my dying breath, I could be absolutely sure that my acceptance is not based on the fact that I become righteous. My acceptance is based on the fact that Jesus paid it all for me, that it's amazing grace, how sweet the sound that saved a wretch like me. So God's grace in your life might not be automatically changing that desire. God's grace might be his enablement for you to struggle against it faithfully for the rest of your life with the assurance that you are in Christ, washed, sanctified, and justified, that he no longer holds your sins against you, that as far as the east is from the west, that's how far he's removed your transgressions from you. And though you and I have a body that is plagued by sin, and though I am still not unsure at all how God looks at me and sees me as righteous, I know that his acceptance is not based on how righteous I've become. It's based on what Jesus did in my place and gave me as a gift. I've been asked by a gay friend before, they've said, well, if God doesn't change my desires and God does not give me a desire for marriage to the opposite sex, are you saying that I must always be alone? Well, see, that's what our first 2 weeks were about. It was about confronting the myth that marriage makes for a complete life. The reason there are a lot of people who think that is because we in the church propagate a myth that the complete life is the married life, and thus if you're not married, you're not ever going to be complete. But what we saw is that God has other ways of giving you companionship and even offspring, and there are many people that just aren't given a desire for the opposite sex. There's nothing wrong with that. Paul calls that a gift, in fact, in 1 Corinthians 7. There are a lot of people who don't even like to hang out with the opposite sex. They prefer to hang out with people of the same sex, and that's okay too. They can have deep, non-sexual companionships with people of the same sex. And what that means is that if you are not somebody that has a heterosexual attraction, and God calls you to a single life by not giving you a desire for that kind of marriage, He'll give you the empowerment to do it joyfully. Because the abundant life does not come from your marital status. The abundant life comes from the God who possesses you and walks with you every step of the way. And by the way, in saying that, I realize that for some of you, that feels like a heavy cross to bear. And I do not want to take away from that, because I know you're like, oh, it's easy for you to stand up here and say that, you and your marriage and your four kids. And I understand that. But what I know is that every cross becomes light when Jesus shoulders it with you. That's why He said, come unto me, all you who labor and are heavy laden, and I will give you rest. For my yoke is easy and my burden is light. It's not that the yoke is actually easy or the burden is actually light, it's that Jesus shoulders it with you. And that the abundant life is not going to come from a situation God puts you in. The abundant life comes from the fact that He said, I will never leave you or forsake you, and that my grace in you is greater than anything that you walk through in life. So that leads me to question number three. How do I love my gay friend? How do I love my gay friend? Again, we look to 1 Corinthians chapter 6, verse 11 now. Paul says, and that is what some of you were. So the short answer to the question, how do I love my gay friend? I love him or her as a fellow sinner. We often say the ground is level at the foot of the cross, which means, let me give you three practical things this means. It means, letter A, you don't judge them. You don't judge them. Judge not lest you be judged. What does that verse mean? Well, I told you, judge not lest you be judged can't mean that we never tell somebody what they're doing is wrong. The reason we know it can't mean that is because Jesus spent His entire life correcting error, and He commands us to be clear in His word as well. Yet even though Jesus was clear about what was right and wrong, He said, I'm not judging the world. So how was He clear about what's right and wrong, saying you're wrong, and yet not judging the world? It's because after telling us the truth, what did Jesus do? He brought us close. He made us, sinners, His friends. And here's what we said. You judge someone not when you assess their position. You judge them when you dismiss them as a person. It is not telling someone the truth that judges them. It is what you do after you tell them the truth that determines whether or not you are judging them. Because judging assumes that you are righteous and they're guilty. So guilty them needs to get away from righteous you. You can never do that. What that means on this issue is that when somebody disagrees with us or somebody comes out, we don't push them away, ever. We draw them close. Here's a statement I gave you I want you to think about deeply. We have to love our gay neighbor more than we love our position on sexual morality. We have to love our gay neighbor more than we love our position on sexual morality. I do not mean by that we give up our conviction. I mean that our relationship with them must not be contingent upon their agreeing with us. You want an example of that? You see Jesus on the cross, who would not back down from the law of God one bit, but when it came into conflict with us sinners, He stretched out His arm and He died a death that we were supposed to die so that He could uphold the law of God and save us at the same time. You must say, I love you more than I love being right. And so even if you don't see things my way, I'm going to keep bringing you close and I'm going to remain committed to you. This is where the Christian community has so badly failed to live out Jesus's ministry. The church ought to be the safest place on the planet for a teenager with same-sex attraction to reveal that or to come out. Because sinners were always safe exposing their hearts to Jesus. It does not mean that we consent or agree. It just means we never turn away and we never stop loving and we never stop drawing them close.
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7: At the same time, as we not judge them, let her be, we must love them enough to tell them the truth. We got to love them enough to tell them the truth, like Paul does here in 1 Corinthians 6. I want you to think about this. If 1 Corinthians 6:9 is true, that those who openly practice a gay and lesbian lifestyle will not inherit the kingdom of God, what is the only loving thing that you can do? I have to, in love, warn you against anything that will keep you from joy in God. People sometimes ask me, what if your son one day declares that he's gay? I cannot imagine a human being that I love more than my son, but if I love him, I will tell him what God's word says plainly. If not, I am not loving him. And I hope that in that moment, I can teach him to, like his daddy, come to the feet of Jesus, broken and repentant, both as broken men who need a savior, both repentant toward a wickedness in our hearts that we have no way of overcoming. And if my son was born with a proclivity toward same-sex behavior and I was born with a proclivity toward anger, pride, deceit, and unfaithfulness, well, we both need to be born again. And Jesus said, if you come to me, if any man is in Christ, he or she is a new creation. All things are passed away. All things are become new. Listen, the only thing that will put you outside of God's grace is refusing to acknowledge your brokenness in Jesus' lordship. It's not sin that ever keeps us from God. It is our sense of rightness, our refusal to acknowledge he is right. That's what keeps us outside of God's grace. But if we confess our sins, he is faithful and just to forgive us our sins, whatever they are, and to cleanse us from all unrighteousness. Come unto me, all you who labor, not the straight people who labor, but all you who labor and are heavy laden, and I will give you rest, because the steadfast love of the Lord never ceases. His mercy never comes to an end. That as far as the east is from the west, that's how far he has removed our transgressions from us. And as high as the heavens are above the earth, that's how great his love is for those who know him. Let her see, we show them a greater love. It's like we've talked about throughout this series, our sexual desires go down to the core of who we are. Our souls are thirsty and they're starving for love. And we find in sex something that goes down and gives us this love which we crave. The love that you and I need is not the love of another human being. The love that you and I need is the love of God. You see, we are all captives to sin because of the absence of the love of God in our life. And it is only the love of God that sets us free from our captivity to sin. That's probably most clearly illustrated in John chapter 8. In John chapter 8, a woman is brought to Jesus who was caught in the very act of adultery. And all those who brought her say, the law says she ought to be stoned. She ought to be killed. And Jesus looks at them and says, what is now famous? He looks at them and says, well, let him who is without sin cast the first stone. And one by one, they all drop their rocks in the ground and they all go home. Then Jesus and the woman, the only one standing there, he actually was without sin. Yet he looks at her and says, what are you doing? Neither do I condemn you. Go and sin no more. I've told you what is amazing to me about that statement is not that he said it. It's the order that he said it in. Because I would almost always reverse those two phrases, wouldn't you? If you go and sin no more, then I won't condemn you. But Jesus, listen, put her acceptance before change. It's not that he didn't tell her to change. He told her, go and sin no more. But he put her acceptance before her change because he knew she would never have the power to change until she had the assurance of his acceptance. It is the power of his acceptance that gives you the ability to be free of sin. God's acceptance of you is not based on you having right desires. Jesus paid the penalty for your acceptance. He did it. You're not based because of what you are. You're not accepted because of what you've done. You're accepted because of what he did, that he washed you and sanctified you and justified you through his work on your behalf and not your work for him. So in the midst of sexual sin of whatever kind, God says to you, I never stopped loving you, never. Not in your darkest moment, not in your darkest desire. On the cross, I took everything about you that made you unacceptable. And the rocks of judgment got pummeled into my body, not yours. And I died for all of them. Jesus' last words on the cross to us were not, go fix yourself. His last words were, it is finished. It's not go fix yourself and come back to me when you're ready. It's I will fix you. And that I have died for you and that I will accept you on my behalf and not yours. And when you believe that, when you believe that in him you are washed and you are sanctified, which means that he has accepted you and set you apart for his purposes, that you are justified, which means the penalty of your sin debt has been paid in full, that's what breaks the power of canceled sin and sets the prisoners free. You see, our message is not simply stop sexual sin. Our message is behold the extravagant grace of your God. Because his is a greater love. See, if this is you, he doesn't define you by your sexual desires. Thank God he doesn't define us by anything that is about us or our mistakes. He defines us by what he has made us as his child. He, if you let him, you can be washed, sanctified, and justified in Christ. Finally, let me tell you that if you're struggling with this issue, you need to remember that the sexual ethics, is what I said at the beginning, are not the center of Christianity. John 1:12, as many as received him, it is to them he gave the power to become the children of God, to those who believe on his name, not to those who behave correctly, but to those who believe. God makes you his child, not based on what you do. It's on the fact that you receive like a gift. Receive means acknowledge him as the Lord. Receive means that you receive the grace that he has bestowed on your behalf. To you believers, here's what I'll tell you. We have to let the cross shape how we engage this issue. We have to be full of grace and truth. Y'all, we got to be faithful to what God says. But we got to be full of grace so that as we're faithful to that, we never push away like Jesus when he told the truth and they stretched out his hands and they nailed him to a cross. What comes out of his mouth? Father, forgive them, for they know not what they do. By God's grace, we can't back down like Jesus didn't back down. But when they nail our hands to a cross, I hope what comes out of our mouth is not God's judgment is coming, but Father, forgive them, for they know not what they do. And if God's righteousness and your sin intersect, let it intersect in my death, because I want you to know that Christ Jesus came into the world to save sinners, of whom I am the chief. And I want you to know Romans 10:13, that whosoever will call on the name of the Lord shall be saved. Not whosoever, the straight community, but whosoever. For the same Lord, Paul says, Romans 10:11, is Lord unto all who call upon him. There is no difference in the Jew or the Greek or the black or the white or the rich or the poor, the young or the old, the religious, the irreligious, the gay or the straight. There is one Lord over all. There is one kind of person, sinner. There is one kind of Savior, and that is Jesus Christ. For God so loved the world that he gave his only Son so that whosoever, not straight whosoever, but whosoever would believe in him, he would give eternal life to. What separates you from God's grace is not the kind of your sin. It's not the depth of your sin. It's simply that you and I won't want to receive him. You have your issue. I have mine. If you come humble, contrite, repentant, trembling at his word, he will save you. I close with this letter from another young man in our church who wrote me recently to tell me about his journey with same-sex attraction. Listen to this. 3 years ago, I heard you preach on the cross and you explained that Jesus took away all of my guilt and my shame by bearing it himself, that I was not just forgiven, I was made pure by the blood of Christ. And then for the first time, it made sense. My same-sex desires don't define me. My identity is now built on something much greater, Jesus in my place. God knew me from before the foundation of the world. He knew my sin. He knew what my struggles would be, and he still chose to send his son to live the perfect life I could never live and die the death that I deserved. On the cross, he traded places with me. He took my sin and my shame, and he gave me his place of righteousness before the Father. Now, even with my same-sex desire, I am in Christ, and I am a new creation. I began to see my struggle with same-sex attraction, listen, as a way for me to draw closer to Christ, as a way for me to see my own sinfulness and be driven even more to treasure the gospel, to treasure the fact that in Christ I am fully known and fully loved. And the thought then of eternity became so much sweeter, knowing that one day, even if I struggle in this world for the rest of my life with same-sex desire, one day I will be with my Savior and then finally completely free from sin forever. All of that is to say thank you for being relentlessly committed to the gospel. I am proof that faithfulness to the gospel in this area is crucial, because at a fragile time in my life, when everybody else was telling me something different, when I could have been driven to despair or to an abandonment of the Christian faith altogether, I heard, I submitted to, and I treasured the gospel. And I thank you and the Summit Church for your role in that. This is a message of eternal implications. And you and I, God has appointed to be his representatives, which means we have to be full of grace and truth. And if we fail to say clearly what God has said clearly, God tells us, Ezekiel 33:8, when I say to somebody, you will surely die, you will be judged for that. And you don't tell them that. They'll die in their sin, but I'm gonna hold you accountable for their blood. He's put us here at this time. He didn't put us here to be popular. He didn't put us here to get rich or grow a huge church. He put us here to be faithful.
6: No matter what you've done, no matter who you are, the ground is level at the foot of the cross. We're all equally in need of God's grace and equally loved by him. So, Pastor JD, this month's featured resource is called From the Beginning, God's Design for Relationships. Tell us, why did you want to create a resource specifically about this topic right now?
8: Well, relationships are one of the primary areas where people feel the most confusion today.
6: Where
8: they feel the least sure-footed. It's one of the places I found as a pastor that people develop really some openness to God. It's questions that come up in these relationships, how to make them work, why they're not working, how you know which ones are right for you.
6: Yes.
8: That people begin to be open to the wisdom of God and they hear his invitation. What this resource does is it brings together several things I've taught over the years about God's design for relationships, how he wants them to work, what makes them not work, and it puts them all together in one place. Relationships are one of the primary places where God intersects our world. We would love to give you this resource From the Beginning as a way of just saying thank you when you support Summit Life this month. 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
6: 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I'm Molly Vidovich, and tomorrow we're looking at another difficult topic, what the Bible says about divorce and remarriage. We'll see you Tuesday right here on Summit Life with J.D. 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
11: 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This is your weather forecast for the Peoria area. We're expecting mostly clear skies overnight tonight, low of 56 degrees. A chance of showers and thunderstorms on your Tuesday, mainly in the morning tomorrow, high of 77. Showers and thunderstorms on Wednesday, some of the storms could be severe, high of 80 degrees, and then mostly sunny and 76 on Thursday. Again, overnight tonight, a low of 56 degrees under mostly clear skies.
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13: I want to invite you to take God's word and turn with me to the 37th chapter of the book of Genesis. You might call Joseph the most Christ-like man in the Old Testament. As a matter of fact, one Bible scholar suggested that there are 121 different ways in which Joseph can be compared to Jesus. It's an amazing study in and of itself. But certainly Joseph is a man who loved his God, and as a result of his love for God, he was faithful through all of the generations of his life. Now, because it is our goal as believers in Christ to be like Jesus, we can learn a great deal from this model of a man, Joseph, who teaches us what it's like to live for Christ. One of the fascinating and intriguing aspects of Joseph's life is his character. It is a powerful study in character. That character will prevail. That character will endure. Horace Greeley wrote that fame is a vapor, popularity is an accident, riches take wing, and only character endures. And we watch as Joseph's character endures through tough times and the twists and the turns of his life. The Billy Graham of the 19th century, a man known as D.L. Moody, is reported to have originated the quote, "Character is what you are in the dark." And during the dark days of Joseph's life, his character shone brightly. J.P. Morgan said that a man's best collateral is his character. And Joseph was a man of character. He was a godly man. He was a good man. Adversity couldn't destroy his character. And prosperity couldn't destroy his character. He's been called a man for all seasons, for publicly and privately. He was faithful. And this story, the story of Joseph, is a powerful, epic story. And truly, he's an amazing man. And this is an incredible story. And all of the elements of an epic, of a great story, are here in the story of Joseph. You see jealousy and hatred. You see love and forgiveness. You see fear. You see lust and seduction and all the rest. But through it all, his perseverance and his faith encourages us. His faith never wavered, nor did he ever compromise his convictions. And so in the 37th chapter, we begin his story. Verse 2, this is the history of Jacob. Joseph, being 17 years old, was feeding the flock with his brothers. And the lad was with the sons of Bilhah and the sons of Zilpah, his father's wives. And Joseph brought a bad report to them, or of them, to his father. Now Israel loved Joseph more than all his children, because he was the son of his old age. And he made him a tunic of many colors. But when his brothers saw that their father loved him more than all of his brothers, they hated him and could not speak peaceably to him. Now Joseph had a dream, and he told it to his brothers, and they hated him even more. I want to speak to you on the subject, keeping your dreams alive. Because God has given a great dream. If you're a follower of Jesus Christ, God has given you a great dream for your life. God wants to do something significant. God wants to do something amazing with your life as you share Him and serve Him in this generation. These are dark days and they are dangerous days. And God needs to give His people a vision, a dream as to how we can, in the emergency and the urgency of these times, capture our cities, our country, our nation, our neighbors for Christ, and the whole world to share the gospel. And if we're going to do that, if we're going to keep our dream alive, personally and corporately as the church, we first of all need to understand our own uniqueness. Now, Joseph did that. He was unique. He was distinct. He was favored by his father, the son of his father's old age. His father was Jacob. His mother was Rachel. And he had 10 brothers who hated him and despised him and couldn't speak kindly to him. And part of the problem was this coat that he wore around, this many-colored coat. It was a tunic. It was a beautiful coat, and actually, it was a sign of his father's love and the nobility and the royalty of his life. It was a coat of many colors. You know, you're a favored son of God if you're a Christian. That God loves you and you are born into the royal family of God. You're a joint heir with Jesus and you wear the Lord Jesus Christ. People today talk a great deal about finding themselves and a great deal of emphasis upon self and self-esteem, which often ends up being selfishness and selfish pursuits and ambitions. But the fact is that God, for every Christian, has given you a proper perspective of self. And a real perspective of self is that you understand who you are in Christ and that you discover your value in Jesus Christ. It's been said many times that God doesn't love you because you're valuable, but you are valuable because God loves you. And you are a favored son of God. I love the story of Martha Taft, who went to elementary school in Cincinnati. And she, along with the other children, were asked to introduce themselves. And she said, "My name is Martha Bowers Taft. My great-grandfather was president of the United States. My grandfather was a United States senator. My daddy is the ambassador to Ireland, and I am a brownie." Now, that's a little girl who knows who she is. And we need to know who we are in Christ. Now, if anyone could have complained about his background, it could have been Joseph. His family, I mean, they put the fun back in dysfunctional. His brothers hated him. His father adored him and played favorites. He was considered by his brothers a snitch as he gave an evil report. His life, whatever they were doing, Joseph reported it because it insulted the Spirit of God that was working in him. If anyone could have claimed that he had a bad start and a rough life and the choices he might make would be bad choices and evil choices, it could have been Joseph. But Joseph rose above his family and his circumstances. He understood his own uniqueness. He was more than just a coat. He was a man of character. And they could strip Joseph of his coat, but they could never strip him of his character. He was not just like a lot of people who are sort of all showroom and no warehouse. He strutted his stuff. He wore that beautiful coat, but he had the character to back it up. He didn't walk around with a loser's limp either. You know what a loser's limp is? It's a guy on the football field. He's one-on-one, mano-a-mano to make the tackle. He misses the tackle. So what does he do? He lays face first on the ground. He's injured. And he gets up, drags himself off the field with a loser's limp. Now, there are a lot of people who walk around with a loser's limp, making excuses about their past, about their circumstances. But if you are in Christ, the grace of God is greater than all of that. God is greater than all of that. And by the power of God, you can rise above any circumstance of your life. Some of you need to get over your past and get on with your life in Christ. Understand your uniqueness. But secondly, discover your dream. Now, that's what Joseph did. He had some dreams. And these dreams that he dreamed were portraits of his life. They were prophetic of his life and pivotal to his life. He was not simply daydreaming or fantasizing, but these dreams were given to him by God. He was a young man with a dream. God showed him how he would rule one day. God showed him how he would be a powerful figure, and ultimately he was. He became the prime minister of Egypt. Of course, we don't rely upon dreams today. We have a more sure revelation. We have the Word of God. We have the testimony of the Holy Spirit to lead us. Psalm 37, verse 4 says, "Delight yourself in the Lord, and He will give you the desires of your heart, the dreams of your heart." As you open your life to Him, as you delight in Him, He will impart, implant in your heart these dreams. Do you have a great dream for your life? There's an absence of dreamers today in the marketplace. I was reading just the other day, a man was writing, there are a lot of nuts and bolts people in business today, people who do exactly what they're told to do, exactly when they're told to do it, no more, no less. There are plenty of robots, but precious few idea people. Then he writes, we need people with imagination, people who think overtime, who find ways to make improvements or increase efficiency. We need dreamers, he was saying. What's true in the marketplace is certainly true in the ministry. It's true in the church. We need men and women who have a great vision, whether they're young or old. Because the Bible says their old men, the old men shall dream dreams. Fairly often I get calls from churches and pastor search committees asking me for recommendations for pastors of their church. And inevitably, when I ask them, what are you looking for? What kind of person? What's the profile? At the top of the list, they say, we want a man of vision. Someone who sees the big picture and can lead our church to take our city for Christ. I love the story of, that I read in Billy Graham's biography, concerning the first time Ruth met Billy Graham or saw Billy Graham. She said that they were at Wheaton College, and here came this long, lanky young man bounding up and down the stairs like a bouncing ball of fire. And she said to one of her friends, that's a man who knows where he's going. Many people seem to think that only the esoterics are to dream, that inventors and artists and composers and the like are dreamers. But if you're a Christian, keep dreaming. Now, what is your dream? To dream is the God-given ability to see what God wants you to do and then to do it in the power of the Holy Spirit. To see what God can do with a life that's yielded to Him. Do you have a dream for your family? For your kids? Do you have a dream for your church? Is it a big dream? It's been said, God is in your plans. Make big plans. Plan big. Now, many people will try to destroy your dream and steal your dream. Joseph had his detractors, for sure. His brothers despised his dreams, couldn't speak peaceably to him. Here comes that dreamer. His own father rebuked him for his dreams. There'll always be resistance if you have a great dream for God. I tell you how never to be criticized, and that's say nothing, do nothing, and be nothing. You'll never be criticized.
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13: 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But along the way, you need to anticipate adversity, because there's no easy road to fulfilling your

difficult, and it was for this man, Joseph. In fact, his difficulties really began when he began to dream. He was scorned, he was scoffed at. Ultimately, you may know the story, he was sold as a slave. He was dropped into a bottom of a pit, a cistern. He cried for mercy. His own brothers expressed their hatred, and his dreams hit the dirt. And they could have died in that pit, but the dreams were still alive. He was sold as a slave. He rode off into the desert. Now remember, Joseph is just a 17-year-old boy going through all of this. I mean, we sit in comfort. Many of us know the end of the story, but Joseph didn't know the end of the story. He's just a 17-year-old teenager. Man, at 17, I was just trying to learn how to tie my tie. Maybe my shoes. But he's going through all of these tough days. He rides out into the desert on the back of a camel, and he's facing the end, he thinks. Ultimately, he's thrown in jail. He's seduced, or Potiphar's wife, his boss's wife, attempted to seduce him. He was tested in terms of his character, his purity. He was pure, but he was accused of rape, thrown in prison, forgotten in prison. But the point is that through it all, there is a phrase that continues to show up in Joseph's life. It appears first in chapter 39 in verse 2. It's that phrase, the Lord was with him. The Lord was with him. The Lord was with him. The big word, we don't use it much today in our vocabulary, is providence. Providio, to see beforehand. The big picture, and God sees that big picture, and God had a plan for his life. The Lord was with him. There were many times he could have quit. When his dreams turned to nightmares, he could have compromised his faith. But God was working in his life. And when we get blindsided, when we bottom out in life, when we get knocked off our feet, we don't need to give up or to quit. But when, to know that we advance through adversity, James said, count it all joy when you face trials of various kinds, because your trials build you up in faith. Joseph somehow knew and believed that God was guiding and guarding and gracing his life all the way. That where God didn't rule, he overrules. There's a favorite verse that many Christians have memorized. If you turn to it, you might have already marked it in your Bibles. There might even be a smudge or two on the page or a teardrop at Romans 8 and verse 28. For we know that all things work together for the good to them who love the Lord, to those who are called according to his purpose. For we know this. Christians do not live by what they feel, but what we know to be true. We don't live by what we feel, how our emotions may lead us. We live by what we know. And what we know is that God is working creatively, constructively, continually in our lives for his glory and our good. That's what we know. And the Romans 8:28 of the Old Testament is Genesis chapter 50 and verse 20. And here we see it in technicolor. When Joseph stands before his brothers at the end of the road, he is now the prime minister of Egypt. They think their life is finished because certainly he will judge them. He refused to judge them, and ultimately he said, what you did to me, selling me as a slave, leaving me for dead, what you did to me, you meant for evil. But God meant it for good. And what was true for Joseph is true for those who follow Jesus. God uses the pit and the desert and the tough times and the twists and turns of life
to shape us. No doubt Joseph needed some rough edges knocked off. Maybe he was dealing with pride and cockiness and arrogance, and God dealt with

0: with all of that in his life. But through it all, he refused to bow down to bitterness and anger and resentment. He refused to quit. You know, we got too many Christians today, too many people today who want to quit at the first sign of an obstacle. A marriage gets tough, what do? I quit. We've got a lot of fair weather Christians. The first sign of trouble, we quit. What's going to happen in your life when your child is sick? You're going to quit? But what are you going to do now that your dream of your career may have died temporarily? Are you going to quit serving God? What's going to happen when someone insults you or says something about you for your faith in Christ? You're going to quit? You're going to give up? A lot of you teenagers, you're going to just give up because somebody, quote, persecutes you or says something evil about you? Joseph didn't. Joseph stayed with it. He didn't care what people said as long as he was faithful to God. And I believe that if we understand the promise and the purposes of God in our lives, that he is working in us and through us, that his hand is invisible, but it is invincible in moving us forward, that our dreams will stay alive, and we'll take our dreams with us all the way to heaven and beyond. And that's our ultimate prayer and our ultimate dream, is to take as many people with us to heaven as possible. Joseph. You know, this is a promise for believers. And if you're not a believer in the Lord Jesus Christ, you can't claim this promise that all things work together for good. As a matter of fact, all things don't work together for good. You might even say all things work together for bad to those who don't know the Lord and who are not following his purpose in their lives. I mean, even the good things work together for bad. There's a verse in the Bible that says the plowing of the wicked is sin. I mean, here's a guy just plowing ground, taking care of his crops, providing for his family. He's plowing a row, and yet the plowing of the wicked is sin. Why? Because outside of Christ, everything we touch is tainted by sin. And everything's working together for bad, the good things as well as the bad things. That's why you need Jesus Christ in your life. That's why you need the one who gives us this promise, the Savior. Is God with you as God was with Joseph? He can be. He will be if you invite him into your life, the one who died and rose again and who lives to live in you. Let this be God's promise and God's purpose to keep your dream alive. Because nothing can separate you from God's love and grace and hope. I know the plans that I have for you. Plans not to hurt you or to harm you, but to give you a future and a hope.
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2: You know, many great historic leaders faced incredible difficulties. But to achieve greatness, they pushed their way through overwhelming adversity before accomplishing their goals. For example, Abraham Lincoln, he endured constant failure and defeat through his life. He failed in business twice. Before becoming president, he ran for public office 6 times and lost all 6 times. He endured great pain through the death of a fiance, and he had a nervous breakdown. In 1860, he was finally elected as our 16th president. And to this day, he will be remembered as one of our nation's greatest leaders. You see, God had a plan for him, and no amount of failure would deny God's purpose in his life. As we saw in the life of Joseph, God can use failure or those seemingly endless periods of restlessness and waiting to produce in us the qualities that we need to achieve our goals. So when we pray for things, when we dream, we must be ready to accept the challenge, stay committed no matter what, no matter where the path may take us. We have to remember that God sees the whole picture, and he knows what qualities and character we'll need to advance his kingdom. So when periods of struggle or doubt or just plain failure work against us, remember, God is just preparing you for the next step, the next season of your life. A book came out about Ronald Reagan's remarkable faith and optimism. It was called, appropriately, The Hand of Providence. And through story after story, the author tells how God used several different jobs and sometimes long periods of what seemed like meaningless work to refine the man that would become one of our greatest presidents. In his latter years, Reagan remarked that he could look back over his life and see how clearly God had led him to his calling. Are you feeling a little bit daunted by the hurdles that stand in the way of your dreams? Write down these scriptures that we looked at today in Genesis 37. Keep them there as a reminder that God uses all circumstances to refine us and build us up for the next phase of the journey of life. Dreams are a gift from our Creator. Don't let obstacles get in the way of where you were meant to go.
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4: SRN News, I'm Jason Walker. President Trump in France for the annual G7 summit to discuss trade, the war in Ukraine, and NATO test ties with European allies. And he adds he's looking forward to working with French President Emmanuel Macron as the tentative agreement with Iran to reopen the Strait of Hormuz.
5: We've worked on many deals together. I'm very happy to signed, the deal's all signed, and the strait is already partially opened. As you know, they're doing a little hunting for a couple of mines that they've already found, but it's essentially ships are starting to go out now. On Friday, it'll be completely opened.
4: Senate Republicans resisting an appeal from House Speaker Mike Johnson to act on Social Security reform if they keep control of Congress in 2027. Bernie Bennett.
6: A trustees report that the popular retirement program will become insolvent sooner than expected has lit a fire under lawmakers in both parties to call for reforms like raising the cap on payroll taxes or raising the retirement age. The Social Security trustees report warned that beneficiaries would see their monthly checks cut by 22% in 2032. The speaker warned in a radio interview that Congress needs to tackle the ballooning costs of Social Security, Medicare, and Medicaid, which account for 3/4 of federal spending. Bernie Bennett in Washington.
4: The crash of a B-52 claiming the lives of 8 people in Southern California Monday morning. A spokesman says the giant aircraft went down shortly after takeoff at Edwards Air Force Base just north of Los Angeles. Some of the skydivers who were killed when their plane crashed in Missouri were experienced jumpers. One of them was Jen Sharps, the technology director of the U.S. Parachute Association. She had made nearly 7,000 jumps in her life. This is SRN News. A counterattack is being launched against assisted suicide. More from correspondent Michael Harrington.
7: Lawsuits have been filed in New York and in Illinois aimed at overturning laws permitting people to take their own life with the help of a doctor. The suits are the work of a coalition of disability rights groups and patient advocates. They argue that the suicide laws discriminate against people with disabilities who are more likely to be coerced into taking their own life and violate both the Constitution and specific federal civil rights statutes. Michael Harrington reporting.
4: Codifying a ban on female pastors was not the only action the delegates to the Southern Baptist Convention's annual summer meeting took last week. CSBC messengers also approved a resolution denouncing political violence and hateful speech. They approved another that called for humane treatment of illegal aliens while affirming the legitimacy of immigration enforcement and rejecting and dehumanizing rhetoric. SRN News. With a deal to reopen the Strait of Hormuz, you may be thinking, well, gas will be dropping like a rock real soon. You might want to think again. That's not the case. Jennifer King takes a look at just when and how gas will be down.
8: Questions remain about when a fifth of the world's crude oil will start flowing again.
9: We've been in this situation before where there's a deal that may be imminent, but then it falls apart.
8: Gas Buddy analyst Patrick DeHaan.
9: Still too early to say the coast is clear.
8: Bryce Borton was at the gas pump in Columbus, Ohio, where price drops in the oil market have yet to reach consumers.
10: It's definitely hitting the pocketbook, and it's obviously hitting, you know, the price of groceries and everything else as well.
8: Oil producers that throttled back will need time, and Lloyd's analyst Richard Mead says the shipping sector is not rushing back to the Strait of Hormuz. Capital Economics estimates that by September, energy flows will reach 80% of pre-war levels. I'm Jennifer King.
4: More details at srnnews.com.
11: This is your weather forecast for the Peoria area. We're expecting mostly clear skies overnight tonight, low of 56 degrees. A chance of showers and thunderstorms on your Tuesday, mainly in the morning tomorrow, high of 77. Showers and thunderstorms on Wednesday. Some of the storms could be severe, high of 80 degrees, and then mostly sunny and 76 on Thursday. Again, overnight tonight, a low of 56 degrees under mostly clear skies.
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Music to begin our Monday evening from Rick Muchow. That was Every Day. Welcome into Nightlight on this June 15th evening. Looking forward to hearing from Fernando Ortega, also Meredith Andrews on the way, CeCe Winans, Andrew Peterson, and many others. I'm Daniel Cushman, and we'll continue at 10:03 with Ellie Holcomb.

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Well, attention Christian writers and storytellers. You'll want to check out Stories That Matter, a workshop for Christian writers and storytellers. It's coming up this Saturday afternoon in Pekin. 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This is for beginning writers, experienced writers, even bloggers. 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

Rich Mullins and If I Stand. Well, we'll be out in the community this next weekend. Join WBNH at the Morton Business Expo. We'll be there set up in the lot next to the old Kmart. It's now a U-Haul location, and there'll be dozens of business vendors set up there as well. They'll have food trucks available and fun things for the kids, and WBNH will be playing music over the loudspeaker. So come on out to the Morton Business Expo. That's coming up this Saturday, June the 20th, 10 a.m. till 1 p.m. Now, from Meredith Andrews, it's As Long As It Takes.

Over the past few moments, that was the group Lord Rain and Me with Above All Else. We'll listen tomorrow night on Adventures in Odyssey as we'll hear a continuation of the story of Jason Whitaker, whose Whit's son, he gets sidetracked from his move to Odyssey when he's called to Europe on a mission. Jason has to find a missing friend who's been kidnapped by the terrorist organization Red Scorpion. And that's coming up tomorrow night at 6:30, the next exciting Adventures in Odyssey on WBNH. I'm Daniel Cushman, and at 27 minutes past the hour, we'll continue with music from Mark Roach.

0: This is Max McLean. What does Jesus tell the church at Laodicea? Listen to the Bible from Revelation 3 and 4. To the angel of the church in Laodicea, write, these are the words of the Amen, the faithful and true witness, the ruler of God's creation. I know your deeds, that you are neither cold nor hot. I wish you were either one or the other. So because you are lukewarm, neither hot nor cold, I am about to spit you out of my mouth. You say, I am rich, I have acquired wealth, and do not need a thing. But you do not realize that you are wretched, pitiful, poor, blind, and naked. I counsel you to buy from me gold refined in the fire, so you can become rich, and white clothes to wear, so you can cover your shameful nakedness, and salve to put on your eyes so you can see. Those whom I love, I rebuke and discipline, so be earnest and repent. Here I am, I stand at the door and knock. If anyone hears my voice and opens the door, I will come in and eat with him, and he with me. To him who overcomes, I will give the right to sit with me on my throne, just as I overcame and sat down with my Father on his throne. He who has an ear, let him hear what the Spirit says to the churches. After this I looked, and there before me was a door standing open in heaven. And the voice I had first heard speaking to me like a trumpet said, come up here, and I will show you what must take place after this. At once I was in the Spirit, and there before me was a throne in heaven with someone sitting on it. And the one who sat there had the appearance of jasper and carnelian. A rainbow resembling an emerald encircled the throne. Surrounding the throne were 24 other thrones, and seated on them were 24 elders. They were dressed in white and had crowns of gold on their heads. From the throne came flashes of lightning, rumblings, and peals of thunder. Before the throne, seven lamps were blazing. These are the seven spirits of God. From Revelation 3 and 4. Listen to the Bible. It's great for the soul.
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Trust you're being blessed by the quieter music on this Monday. I'm Daniel, your host each weeknight around this time. Glad you could join me for a mix of quieter hymns, praise songs, and instrumental music. We'll continue with music from CeCe Winans.

Andrew Peterson to help us wind down our Monday, June 15th evening. That was Canaan Bound. I'm Daniel Cushman, and we'll be back with you. More music coming up at 11 o'clock. Also, our Proverb of the Day at 11:30. Here's Selah.

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1: The effects of COVID-19 changed everyone's life in 2020, including the world of sports. In March, leagues hit the pause button. Seasons stopped. Games were delayed. We watched NBA finals in the bubble, and we saw baseball, soccer, hockey, even football played in empty stadiums. As a new year began, every sports fan asked the same question, what's going to happen next? Genesis 8 answers that question with a powerful reminder. God specializes in new beginnings. After the flood, God started over with eight people, but the world was different. The earth was reshaped, climate changed, animals now feared man, and life would never be the same. Still, Genesis 8 is about renewal and rest after tribulation. The storm ended, the waters receded, and hope returned. When adversity hits, personally or professionally, this chapter reminds us that God brings life after the storm. Our circumstances may change, but God's faithfulness never does. He gives us grace to move forward even when the future looks uncertain.
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2: With SRN News, I'm Jason Walker. G7 summit underway in France. President Trump and world leaders, and we're getting ready to tackle a variety of issues. In the meantime, the initial agreement between the United States and Tehran to extend the ceasefire, inching toward a formal signing. That's despite questions over the fate of Tehran's nuclear program and an offensive by Israel in Lebanon. The sibling owners of a Santo Domingo nightclub will stand trial for involuntary manslaughter after a roof collapsed, killing 236 people 1 year ago. A judge ruled Monday Antonio and Maribel Espelay, owners of the Jet Set nightclub, could face up to 2 years in prison if found guilty. California Governor Gavin Newsom is responding to investigations that he says are being led by President Trump.
3: Newsom is accusing the Trump administration of targeting him for political purposes as he weighs a presidential bid. Newsom says in a video posted on X that in recent days, federal agents have knocked on the doors of his friends and former employees and have asked for records. In the video, Newsom tells his wife that he loves her.
4: You have not earned a single one of the indignities that he's trying to inflict on you and our children.
3: Newsom also has a message for President Donald Trump.
4: Mr. President, come after me. I'm not going anywhere, and the country is watching.
3: I'm Lisa Dwyer.
2: Air Force says eight people on a B-52 that crashed shortly after takeoff in Southern California Monday are dead. Emergency crews responded after the aircraft went down in the late morning at Edwards Air Force Base. That is just north of Los Angeles. The B-52 entered service in 1955. This is SRN News. Well, teenagers apparently are thinking a lot these days about the Lord. Here's correspondent Michael Harrington.
5: A new poll from the Barna Group finds that American adolescents between the ages of 13 and 18 are wondering if God exists. 57% say they feel pressure to get an answer to that question. The survey also reveals that 57% of teens feel pressure to try and figure out if God loves them. Christian leaders say numbers like this make it clear that the country's young people form one of the most important mission fields available to believers today. Michael Harrington reporting.
2: Evangelical Christians continue to be one of President Trump's key constituencies. An AP poll finds two-thirds of white, born-again Protestants approve of Mr. Trump's overall performance in April. He won the support of about 8 in 10 white evangelical Christians in both 20 and 24. This is SRN News. Believe it or not, a 900-pound time capsule has been sealed shut and shipped to Philadelphia, where it will be buried next month.
6: The 2016 law creating the Nonpartisan America 250 Commission mandated creation of a time capsule to be buried on July 4th, 2026, and opened 250 years later. The capsule was built with careful attention paid to making sure it will be watertight and airtight. It includes submissions from the three branches of the federal government, all 50 states, the five U.S. territories, and the District of Columbia. Rich Thomason, Washington.
2: So, as he had promised over the weekend, Prime Minister Keir Starmer says Britain is making big changes when it comes to minors and the Internet. The government in London will ban children under 16 from using social media apps like Snapchat and TikTok. More details, SRN.
7: This is your weather forecast for the Peoria area. We're expecting mostly clear skies overnight tonight, low of 56 degrees. A chance of showers and thunderstorms on your Tuesday, mainly in the morning tomorrow, high of 77. Showers and thunderstorms on Wednesday, some of the storms could be severe, high of 80 degrees, and then mostly sunny and 76 on Thursday. Again, overnight tonight, a low of 56 degrees under mostly clear skies.
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Brandon Heath, Love Never Fails. While checking out our community calendar for this Saturday evening, you're invited to join believers from across central Illinois for something called Jesus to Peoria. 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Get the details about Jesus to Peoria on our community calendar. 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

You know, we're getting ready for July the 4th, and we can already begin reflecting on the 250 years of America's story. This is a good time to pause and think about where we've been as a country and where we might be headed. There's a lot to be thankful for. You know, each generation that's come along and gone has helped shape this country in some way. Now it's our turn as people living in this country during this year, 2026. We want to leave a legacy of faith, hope, and service. You know, God's word reminds us in Psalm 127 that unless the Lord builds the house, the builders work in vain. So as we're celebrating freedom this year and all that God has done, may we also look forward with confidence. We have to remember to trust the Lord with the future. From all of us here at WBNH, we pray you have a joyful, meaningful, and blessed Independence Day celebration. Happy birthday, America. 250 years is right around the corner.

0: Awaken 2026 is right around the corner. 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

David Bauer on Good News Radio, WBNH. Well, have you entered into our Father's Day giveaway yet? 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I'm Daniel Cushman at 21 minutes past the hour on our Monday. Here's Bill Batstone.

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Let's take a break from the music for just a few moments, as we do each weeknight around 11:30, to read our proverb of the day. Today's the 15th day of the month, so we'll be reading Proverbs chapter 15. A soft answer turns away wrath, but a harsh tongue stirs up anger. The tongue of the wise uses knowledge rightly, but the mouth of fools pours forth foolishness. The eyes of the Lord are in every place, keeping watch on the evil and the good. A wholesome tongue is the tree of life, but perverseness in it breaks the spirit. A fool despises his father's instruction, but he who receives correction is prudent. In the house of the righteous there is much treasure, but in the revenue of the wicked is trouble. The lips of the wise disperse knowledge, but the heart of the fool does not do so. The sacrifice of the wicked is an abomination to the Lord, but the prayer of the upright is his delight. The way of the wicked is an abomination to the Lord, but he loves him who follows righteousness. Harsh discipline is for him who forsakes the way, and he who hates correction will die. Hell and destruction are before the Lord, so how much more the hearts of the sons of men? A scoffer does not love one who corrects him, nor will he go to the wise. A merry heart makes a cheerful countenance, but by sorrow of the heart the spirit is broken. The heart of him who has understanding seeks knowledge, but the mouth of fools feeds on foolishness. All the days of the afflicted are evil, but he who is of a merry heart has a continual feast. Better is a little with the fear of the Lord than great treasure with trouble. Better is a dinner of herbs where love is than a fatted calf with hatred. A wrathful man stirs up strife, but he who is slow to anger allays contention. The ways of the lazy man are like a hedge of thorns, but the way of the upright is a highway. A wise son makes a father glad, but a foolish man despises his mother. Folly is joy to him who is destitute of discernment, but a man of understanding walks uprightly. Without counsel, plans go awry, but in the multitude of counselors they are established. A man has joy by the answer of his mouth, and a word spoken in due season, how good it is! The way of life winds upward for the wise, that he may turn away from hell below. The Lord will destroy the house of the proud, but he will establish the boundary of the widow. The thoughts of the wicked are an abomination to the Lord, but the words of the pure are pleasant. He who is greedy for gain troubles his own house, but he who hates bribes will live. The heart of the righteous studies how to answer, but the mouth of the wicked pours forth evil. The Lord is far from the wicked, but he hears the prayer of the righteous. The light of the eyes rejoices the heart, and a good report makes the bones healthy. The ear that hears the rebukes of life will abide among the wise. He who disdains instruction despises his own soul, but he who heeds rebuke gets understanding. The fear of the Lord is the instruction of wisdom, and before honor is humility. This has been our proverb of the day. Today we've been reading Proverbs chapter 15.

over the past few moments, we enjoyed hearing from Michael Fry, Make Your Home in Me. Just a few songs remaining on our Monday evening Nightlight program. Buddy Green on the way, also Damaris Carbaugh in just a few moments. Now from John Stoddart, his song is Have You Ever Been Lonely?

That was Damaris Carbaugh and I Know the Plans. Have a great rest of your night. Lord willing, I'll be back again with you tomorrow at the same time. Glad you could join me for some quieter music to help us wind down our evening. Here's Buddy Green singing I Don't Belong.

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1: Father's Day is always a great time to hear from my own father here on Prayer Point. Nobody in my life has exemplified love for God and humble faith quite like him. Now here's Dad.
2: Happy Father's Day to all our dads listening today. I've been thinking lately about the importance of family. And dads, you're like the bow of the ship taking the brunt of the waves, right on the forefront of life's toughest storms and challenges. I just want to remind you of how important your leadership is to your family. Even when you're weary and the stormy season seems to go on and on, hang in there. Fix your eyes on Christ and remain in prayer. 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
0: This has been today's Prayer Point with Derek Kistner of the Greater Peoria House of Prayer. For more information, visit gphop.org.
4: SRN News, I'm Jason Walker. California Governor Gavin Newsom says the Justice Department is investigating him and his wife, accusing the Trump administration of targeting him for political purposes as he weighs a presidential bid, possibly. The full scope of any investigations related to Newsom is not immediately clear, although it has been confirmed there are several different federal investigations into people around Newsom, including one related to his wife's taxes. President Trump in France for the G7 summit and is meeting with fellow world leaders, discussing a wide range of topics. At the top of the list, the deal to end the war in Iran. Many are wondering just how soon gasoline prices might fall.
5: The price of oil is moving, and that will likely start to impact gas prices as early as later tonight. But for the moment, there is lag. A lag time to how markets respond and how quickly that shows up to gas stations.
4: Gas Buddy analyst Patrick DeHaan says if the Iran deal sticks, it could lower the price of gas and diesel before the end of the summer.
5: If this deal pans out, if the strait reopens for the rest of the summer, it could mean gas prices that stay below $4 a gallon nationally. And it could mean diesel prices also see a fall below the $5 mark. So there's a lot of reasons to be optimistic. But we've also seen deals fall apart in the last couple of months as well.
4: Hong Kong has reportedly launched a public consultation for its first five-year plan in a politically symbolic step that brings it closer to mainland China's development approach. The city has favored minimal government intervention in the economy, and a spokesman says the city's blueprint will help Hong Kong align with Beijing's national development plan. This is SRN News. Well, Pastor Rob Pazianea is the senior pastor at Coral Ridge Presbyterian Church in Fort Lauderdale, Florida, president of the nationally prominent Coral Ridge Ministries. As part of SRN's Faith and Freedom series, we asked him why he feels America is a great country as our 250th birthday of the nation quickly approaches.
6: We first have to ask what made it great in the first place. And what made it great in the first place was the Great Awakening and the big, bold biblical preaching that happened all throughout colonial America leading up to the Declaration of Independence. So the greatness of America is found in our biblical roots, our Christian heritage, and the opportunities that we now have 250 years later for the church in America to point back to those biblical roots to say, if we have any chance of preserving American freedom, it's through revival and it's through the church in North America waking up to what's happening in our culture.
4: And this is SRN News. Israel's defense minister says the country will not withdraw from land seized in Lebanon, Syria, and Gaza. We have the latest on this story now from foreign correspondent Charles de la Desma.
7: In the first official Israeli comments after the announcement of the interim deal, Defense Minister Israel Katz says the army won't withdraw from land seized in Lebanon, potentially challenging an element of the deal that Iran and the U.S. reached hours earlier. And Katz says Israel plans to stay indefinitely in lands it holds in Lebanon, as well as in Syria and the Gaza Strip. Iran has tied the interim deal over the war to halting Israel's attacks on Hezbollah in Lebanon. Katz also threatened that if Iran attacks Israel over strikes in Lebanon, Israel will strike Iran with great force. I'm Charles de Ledesma.
4: More details at srnnews.com.
1: This is your weather forecast for the Peoria area. We're expecting mostly clear skies overnight tonight, low of 56 degrees. A chance of showers and thunderstorms on your Tuesday, mainly in the morning tomorrow, high of 77. Showers and thunderstorms on Wednesday, some of the storms could be severe, high of 80 degrees, and then mostly sunny and 76 on Thursday. Again, overnight tonight, a low of 56 degrees under mostly clear skies.
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station is participating in a test of the Illinois Emergency Alert System. This system was developed to provide information to the public during emergencies. This was a test.

In Hebrews 11, the Bible says, without faith, it's impossible to please God, because anyone who comes to him must believe that he exists and that he rewards those who earnestly seek him.

0: With SRN News, I'm Jason Walker. As President Trump meets with G7 leaders in France, the U.S.-Iran deal remains the key topic of discussion. Ed Donahue has more on the story.
1: President Trump has arrived after an agreement was reached to end the conflict with Iran.
2: The deal's all signed, and the strait is already partially open.
1: Pakistan says there will be a signing of an agreement Friday. The president says Iran's leadership played a role in the agreement.
2: As you know, the first set is gone, the second set is gone, and we found the third set to be very smart, strong, very smart, but we ended up making a deal.
1: The president hopes this will be a good new relationship with Iran. Among the challenges ahead is whether Israel will continue its offensive in Lebanon. Ed Donahue, Washington.
0: Russia launching another major attack on Ukraine overnight. Hundreds of drones and missiles. At least 11 people have been killed, many of them civilians, 53 wounded in the attacks. That barrage damaging civilian sites as well as a revered religious landmark in Kyiv. Russia's defense ministry claims the strikes targeted defense and industrial facilities. President Zelensky says that's not true. He's also calling for decisive action from G7 countries to halt Russia's invasion. Massive U.S. Air Force plane has gone down.
3: 8 crew members are dead after a B-52 bomber crashed shortly after takeoff Monday morning at Edwards Air Force Base. Military officials at the base in Southern California's Mojave Desert say it happened during a routine test mission, and indications are that the crash was not survivable.
0: That is Jennifer King reporting. Some of the skydivers who were killed in that plane crash in Missouri were experienced jumpers. One of them had jumped nearly 7,000 times in her life. This is SRN News.
4: Let's take a look at our Tuesday morning forecast for the Peoria area. We have a chance of showers and thunderstorms today, mainly in the morning hours, high of 77 degrees. Low of 55 overnight tonight under mostly clear skies. Showers and thunderstorms on your Wednesday. Some of the storms could be severe tomorrow, high of 80, and then 76 and mostly sunny on Thursday. Again today, a chance of showers and thunderstorms, mainly in the morning, high of 77.
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In Psalm 136, verse 1, the Bible says, "Give thanks to the Lord, for he is good, for his steadfast love endures forever."

0: With SRN News, I'm Jason Walker. G7 summit underway in France with President Trump and other world leaders. On the agenda, trade, the war in Ukraine, and NATO test ties with European allies. And he adds, looking forward to working with French President Emmanuel Macron on the tentative agreement with Iran and opening the Strait of Hormuz.
1: We've worked on many deals together. I'm very happy to say very, very signed. The deal's all signed. And the Strait is already partially opened. As you know, they're doing a little hunting for a couple of mines that they've already found. But it's essentially ships are starting to go out. Now, on Friday, it'll be completely opened.
0: On Capitol Hill, Republicans are hoping to work out some problems. Senate Republicans are resisting an appeal from House Speaker Mike Johnson to act on Social Security reform if they keep control of Congress in 2027. Here's Bernie Bennett.
2: A trustees report that the popular retirement program will become insolvent sooner than expected has lit a fire under lawmakers in both parties to call for reforms like raising the cap on payroll taxes or raising the retirement age. The Social Security trustees report warned that beneficiaries would see their monthly checks cut by 22% in 2032. The speaker warned in a radio interview that Congress needs to tackle the ballooning costs of Social Security, Medicare, and Medicaid, which account for three-quarters of federal spending. Bernie Bennett in Washington.
0: Federal health officials have issued a recall for Alfredo sauce distributed in states, dozens of states, because of the potential for salmonella contamination. FDA says the sauce was voluntarily recalled by the supplier because it contained a dry milk powder ingredient that might have had salmonella. This is SRN News.
3: Let's take a look at our Tuesday morning forecast for the Peoria area. We have a chance of showers and thunderstorms today, mainly in the morning hours, high of 77 degrees. Low of 55 overnight tonight under mostly clear skies. Showers and thunderstorms on your Wednesday. Some of the storms could be severe tomorrow, high of 80, and then 76 and mostly sunny on Thursday. Again today, a chance of showers and thunderstorms, mainly in the morning, high of 77.
4: She's back and she's bringing a book club with her. That's right. Dr. Rosalie DeRosay rolls out the long-awaited Rosie's Book Club 2.0 with an easy-to-read Western by Jack Schaefer called Shane. 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
1: With SRN News, I'm Jason Walker. Authorities now say the owners of Santo Domingo nightclub will stand trial for involuntary manslaughter after that roof collapse killed 236 people last year. A judge ruling that Antonio and Maribel Espaulet, owners of the club, could face up to 2 years in prison if found guilty. The collapse in April of 25 shocked the Dominican Republic. Firefighters and police working for days to rescue several survivors. The G7 summit underway in France. President Trump and world leaders talking about a wide array of issues. In the meantime, the initial agreement between the United States and Iran to extend the ceasefire inching toward a formal signing. And that's despite questions over the fate of Tehran's nuclear program. California Governor Gavin Newsom is responding to investigations he says are being led by President Trump.
2: Newsom is accusing the Trump administration of targeting him for political purposes as he weighs a presidential bid. Newsom says in a video posted on X that in recent days, federal agents have knocked on the doors of his friends and former employees and have asked for records. In the video, Newsom tells his wife that he loves her.
3: You have not earned a single one of the indignities that he's trying to inflict on you and our children.
2: Newsom also has a message for President Donald Trump.
3: Mr. President, come after me. I'm not going anywhere, and the country is watching.
2: I'm Lisa Dwyer.
1: Plane crash in California.
4: A B-52 bomber crashed shortly after takeoff at Edwards Air Force Base Monday in Southern California's Mojave Desert. Military officials said a huge plume of smoke was coming from the scene. The military aircraft, a Boeing B-52 Stratofortress, is a long-range bomber that usually carries a crew of five.
1: Eight people on board. There were no survivors. SRN.
5: Let's take a look at our Tuesday morning forecast for the Peoria area. We have a chance of showers and thunderstorms today, mainly in the morning hours, high of 77 degrees. Low of 55 overnight tonight under mostly clear skies. Showers and thunderstorms on your Wednesday. Some of the storms could be severe tomorrow, high of 80, and then 76 and mostly sunny on Thursday. Again today, a chance of showers and thunderstorms, mainly in the morning, high of 77.
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0: With SRN News, I'm Jason Walker. G7 leaders facing a packed agenda on their first full day.
1: Tuesday's agenda includes ending the war in Ukraine and addressing the Middle East crisis. Ukrainian President Volodymyr Zelensky will attend the G7 meeting at the invitation of the host nation, France. The Ukraine talks come on the heels of President Trump's announcement of an agreement to end the Iran conflict. In recent weeks, the conflict in Iran has overshadowed the war in Ukraine.
0: That is correspondent Andrew Stewart reporting. Russian President Vladimir Putin launched a Ukraine war more than 4 years ago. Gas Buddy analyst Patrick DeHaan says if the Iran deal sticks, it could lower the price of gas and diesel before the end of the summer substantially.
2: If this deal pans out, if the strait reopens for the rest of the summer, it could mean gas prices that stay below $4 a gallon nationally. And it could mean diesel prices also see a fall below the $5 mark. So there's a lot of reasons to be optimistic, but we've also seen deals fall apart in the last couple of months as well.
0: Hong Kong has launched a public consultation for its first five-year plan in a politically symbolic step they say brings it closer to mainland China's development approach. Asian shares are mostly higher, and Japan's benchmark Nikkei 225 briefly topped 70,000 for the first time before trimming back some early gains after the Bank of Japan raised the key interest rate to 1%. Shares in Hong Kong and Australia fell, but other markets did advance. On Monday, stock markets rallied worldwide and oil prices eased after the U.S. and Iran reached that tentative deal. The S&P 500 was up 1.7%. This is SRN News.
3: Let's take a look at our Tuesday morning forecast for the Peoria area. We have a chance of showers and thunderstorms today, mainly in the morning hours, high of 77 degrees. Low of 55 overnight tonight under mostly clear skies. Showers and thunderstorms on your Wednesday. Some of the storms could be severe tomorrow, high of 80, and then 76 and mostly sunny on Thursday. Again today, a chance of showers and thunderstorms, mainly in the morning, high of 77.
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0: SRN News. With SRN News, I'm Jason Walker. Authorities now say the owners of Santo Domingo nightclub will stand trial for involuntary manslaughter after that roof collapse killed 236 people last year. A judge ruling that Antonio and Maribel Espaulet, owners of the club, could face up to 2 years in prison if found guilty. The collapse in April of 25 shocked the Dominican Republic. Firefighters and police working for days to rescue several survivors. The G7 summit underway in France. President Trump and world leaders talking about a wide array of issues. In the meantime, the initial agreement between the United States and Iran to extend the ceasefire inching toward a formal signing. And that's despite questions over the fate of Tehran's nuclear program. California Governor Gavin Newsom is responding to investigations he says are being led by President Trump.
1: Newsom is accusing the Trump administration of targeting him for political purposes as he weighs a presidential bid. Newsom says in a video posted on X that in recent days, federal agents have knocked on the doors of his friends and former employees and have asked for records. In the video, Newsom tells his wife that he loves her.
2: You have not earned a single one of the indignities that he's trying to inflict on you and our children.
1: Newsom also has a message for President Donald Trump.
2: Mr. President, come after me. I'm not going anywhere, and the country is watching.
1: I'm Lisa Dwyer.
0: Plane crash in California.
3: A B-52 bomber crashed shortly after takeoff at Edwards Air Force Base Monday in Southern California's Mojave Desert. Military officials said a huge plume of smoke was coming from the scene. The military aircraft, a Boeing B-52 Stratofortress, is a long-range bomber that usually carries a crew of five.
0: Eight people on board. There were no survivors. SRN News.
4: Let's take a look at our Tuesday morning forecast for the Peoria area. We have a chance of showers and thunderstorms today, mainly in the morning hours, high of 77 degrees. Low of 55 overnight tonight under mostly clear skies. Showers and thunderstorms on your Wednesday. Some of the storms could be severe tomorrow, high of 80, and then 76 and mostly sunny on Thursday. Again today, a chance of showers and thunderstorms, mainly in the morning, high of 77.
5: She's back, and she's bringing a book club with her. That's right. Dr. Rosalie DeRose rolls out the long-awaited Rosie's Book Club 2.0 with an easy-to-read Western by Jack Schaefer called Shane. 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

Welcome to Breakpoint, a daily look at an ever-changing culture through the lens of unchanging truth. For the Colson Center, I'm John Stone Street. There are claims about Christianity that continue to make their way into popular books, movies, and TV, but are simply not true. For example, claims like the Gospels were written too long after Jesus to be accurate, or that early Christianity was progressive, or that Christianity was spread around the world by force, or that the church was anti-science and brought on the Dark Ages. According to the Apostle Paul, Christians should be ready to speak truth at all times, and the Apostle Peter exhorts believers to be ready with an answer when asked about the hope that should define our lives. Though the task of defending the faith can seem overwhelming, there have never been more resources available to Christians than right now. And of course, Christ has fulfilled his promise to give us the Holy Spirit, so we can do this. For example, we have every good reason to trust the four Gospels as reliable sources of information about who Jesus was and what he taught. The scholarship on the Gospels is extensive. A great place to start are the books of J. Warner Wallace, especially Cold Case Christianity and Person of Interest. Or consider this claim that early Christianity was basically just a New Agey religion until a group of men changed it in a bid to establish their own power. No. As Alistair McGrath put it in his book Heresy, the central tenets of the Christian faith were well established from the very beginning and not in dispute. The idea that Christianity spread around the world by force also doesn't hold up to the evidence. After all, for its first three centuries, Christianity was illegal. And when Christianity became more tolerated in the Roman Empire, the problem wasn't too many conversions by sword, but too many people joining because it was the new shiny religion. Besides, as Rodney Stark argued in The Triumph of Christianity, the church spread widely across Asia outside of any political protection for centuries before Islam persecuted it into a tiny minority. Today, arguably the strongest parts of the church are in places like Africa, South America, and East Asia, generations after colonialism came to its end. Instead of being a culturally imperialist force, Christianity became the first truly global religion. Much of its success is due to its adaptability. Instead of imposing culture like Islam does, Christianity was able to adapt to various cultures, customs, and languages. And the claim that Christianity caused the Dark Ages is a zombie idea, should have died a long time ago, and it only lives on with popular-level skeptics. It's difficult to find a decent historian anymore who even believes there was a Dark Ages. In reality, the so-called Dark Ages was just an innovation by Renaissance and Enlightenment scholars to elevate their own eras. Far from suppressing intellectual development, the church was at the forefront of literacy, scholarship, and scientific innovation, and universities and hospitals were birthed from cathedrals and monasteries. And the scientific and industrial revolutions wouldn't exist without first the centuries of Christian meditation on the personal God who created an orderly universe. Now, to be more clear, refuting these claims doesn't necessarily prove that Christianity is true, but we should not allow these myths to go unchallenged. Believers should speak of our Savior, of the Bible, and our faith with confidence of both objective truth and the confidence of our own changed lives. And unbelievers should know what it is that they're not believing in, rather than just basing their unbelief on falsehoods like these. For the Colson Center, I'm John Stone Street with Breakpoint. Today's Breakpoint was co-authored with Dr. Timothy Padgett. And for more resources or to share this commentary with others, go to colsoncenter.org/radio.

0: Welcome to the Wisdom Journey with Stephen Davey. The religious leaders came to watch Jesus. They were looking for something to criticize, and what they got was something they couldn't explain. Jesus forgave a paralyzed man's sins. Then he healed him on the spot to prove that he had the authority to do it. Then he went to dinner with a tax collector. The Pharisees had questions. Today, Stephen has answers for all of us. Here's Stephen with today's lesson.
1: As we set sail today on our wisdom journey, Jesus is arriving back home in Capernaum. Word of his presence is spreading like wildfire. In fact, this will be the first time recorded that religious leaders show up to listen to what Jesus has to say. Luke chapter 5 picks up the narrative here at verse 17. It tells us that the Pharisees were there, the scribes, they were the experts in the Mosaic law. They're probably there to write down, you know, whatever Jesus says in order to find some kind of legal error in his teaching. By the way, the name Pharisee means separated one. You see, during the 400 years between Malachi and Matthew, this group had grown in prominence as men very committed to the law of Moses. The problem was they had added to the law thousands of rules and regulations. Let me give you an illustration. The law required that no work could be done on the Sabbath day. But the question arose as to what exactly was considered work. So the Pharisees defined work into 39 categories. And each category was subdivided into thousands of man-made rules. For instance, carrying a burden, of course, would have been work, but you got to define, you know, what makes something a burden. So they debated, was it carrying a child? Was it picking up and moving a chair? And by the way, how much food would be a burden? So they decided that you could lift to your mouth enough milk for one swallow, and it wouldn't be a burden. Or you could lift food in your spoon weighing less than one dried fig. Well, let me tell you, one dried fig probably weighed a lot less than one chocolate-covered donut, so I wouldn't have made a very good Pharisee, on the Sabbath especially. Well, here are all these Pharisees and scribes are sitting in this house. They're waiting to catch Jesus in some, you know, small infraction of the law. Well, Jesus is about to give them their money's worth. Verse 18 records, some men were bringing on a bed a man who was paralyzed, and they were seeking to bring him in and lay him before Jesus, but finding no way to bring him in because of the crowd, they went up on the roof and let him down with his bed through the tiles into the midst before Jesus. Now, according to the Pharisees, physical infirmity was a sign of God's displeasure. So, as this paralyzed man is lowered and he reaches the floor, the Pharisees and scribes, well, frankly, they couldn't care less about him. But Jesus is going to focus on his faith and the faith of his friends. And he says here in verse 20, man, your sins are forgiven you. Well, with that, the Pharisees and scribes probably just fell out of their seats. They said to themselves here in verse 21, who is this who speaks blasphemies? Who can forgive sins but God alone? Now, they don't say this out loud. They said it inwardly. So imagine the shock when Jesus proves that he can also read their minds. Verse 22, why do you question in your hearts? Which is easier to say, your sins are forgiven you, or to say, rise and walk? Well, obviously, it's easier to tell somebody their sins are forgiven. I mean, who can prove if they are or not? So Jesus goes on here in verse 24, but that you may know that the Son of Man has authority on earth to forgive sins, he says to the man who was paralyzed, I say to you, rise, pick up your bed, and go home. And immediately he rose up before them and picked up what he had been lying on and went home, glorifying God. Wow, well, what do you say to that? Jesus obviously has the divine authority to forgive sin. And this physical healing here is proof of the spiritual claim that he can forgive sins. Well, the next incident that takes place, recorded in Matthew, Mark, and Luke, demonstrates Jesus' authority to change people's lives. See, after Jesus heals this paralyzed man, he starts walking out by the Sea of Galilee, and he's going to see a man by the name of Levi, who's also called Matthew. Now, Matthew's a tax collector. He's basically sold his soul to work for Rome so he can turn around and tax his own Jewish people. The Roman government would determine the amount of tax revenue to be collected in a district. The tax collector would make a profit by charging more than Rome required. So, a tax collector in these days was considered a greedy, thieving traitor who had forsaken his people and obviously abandoned his nation's God. All three Gospels record Jesus simply saying to him, "Follow me." Now, Jesus certainly knew everything about Matthew, and he still invited him to follow him. Verse 28 in Luke's Gospel at chapter 5 puts it this way, "And leaving everything, Matthew rose and followed him." Imagine. Jesus effectively said, "Matthew, I know who you are, I know what you've done, but I also know what you can become if you'll follow me." And Matthew does just that. You know, the gospel is the same invitation today. Jesus, he knows who you are, he knows what you've done, but he also knows what you can become if you'll follow him. Well, now here in verse 29, what Matthew does next is he throws a big party. He throws a great feast for Jesus. And we're told here that he invites a large company of tax collectors to come to dinner. Now, the Pharisees can't believe this. In fact, one author put it this way. They're thinking if Jesus were, you know, what he claimed to be, he would have sought their company rather than the company of tax collectors. This is like inviting the drug cartel. This is like inviting the mafia over for dinner. He's eating with the wrong people. Well, Jesus hears their complaint. He answers here in verse 31, "Those who are well have no need of a physician, but those who are sick. I've not come to call the righteous, but sinners to repentance." Now, the salvation of Matthew has at least two lessons to teach us. First, no unbeliever is beyond redemption. And Matthew was essentially a hard-hearted criminal. He would, as I've mentioned, would have been considered a mob member today, extorting money from his own people. But he wasn't beyond the reach of the gospel of Christ. So don't take that person off your prayer list just yet. No unbeliever is beyond redemption. Secondly, here's another lesson. No believer is beyond responsibility. You know, it's our responsibility to invite lost friends to meet Jesus. Here's Matthew with a house full of curious unbelievers. Shouldn't he, you know, maybe go through some evangelism training first? Does he know all of the answers? Is he skilled now in apologetics? No, he just knows that Jesus saved him. That's a great place to start. In fact, that may be all you need. Well, the next event chronologically in the ministry of Jesus, which is how, you know, we're studying the Gospels again in our wisdom journey, we find it now over in Mark and chapter 2. This is where Jesus is about to demonstrate his authority over religious traditions. In verse 18, some people ask him, "Why do John the Baptist's disciples and the disciples of the Pharisees fast, but your disciples do not fast?" Now, according to the Mosaic law, fasting was required by God only one day a year, and that was on the Day of Atonement. Now, voluntary fasts could be practiced as people focused on praying, spending time with the Lord. But by Jesus' time, the Pharisees were now fasting twice a week. And Jesus answers them here in verse 19, "Can the wedding guests fast while the bridegroom is with them? As long as they have the bridegroom with them, they cannot fast." In other words, Jesus is saying, "I'm the bridegroom, And as long as I'm here, we're celebrating. We're celebrating a wedding, so to speak. We're not fasting. And Jesus clarifies his point with an illustration here in verse 21. No one sews a piece of unshrunk cloth on an old garment. If he does, the patch tears away from it, the new from the old, and a worse tear is made. In other words, any attempt to sew, you know, something new onto something old is going to create a tear once the new material shrinks. So here's the point. Trying to attach the new gospel to the old cloth of religious tradition, oh, that ain't going to work. Jesus illustrates the same principle here in verse 22, saying that you don't put new wine into an old wineskin, because as that new wine expands, as it ferments, it's going to tear holes in that old wineskin. So Jesus is saying, look, I'm bringing this fresh gospel of grace. It can't be mixed with your old man-made religious regulations. He's not talking about the Mosaic Law. He's talking about their man-made rules. Jesus didn't come to dress up all of their human traditions and man-made rules. Beloved, Jesus is introducing a new dispensation of grace. We don't come to God through sacrifices and ceremonies anymore, do we? We now come to God by faith alone in the finished work of Christ alone. You don't add anything at all to Christ alone. Well, until we set sail again on our wisdom journey, may the grace of the Lord Jesus Christ and the love of God and the fellowship of the Holy Spirit be with you all. Amen.

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And that's good news for all of us. If you'd enjoy going deeper into topics like the one Stephen covered today, let me tell you about Heart to Heart. 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
1: 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If they did, they wouldn't have posted on social media celebrating this so-called achievement. They would have cared for the 500 innocent children whose lives they instead took. The abortion industry is a callous, money-making machine. They don't care about women or their babies. They care only about collecting more blood money.
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2: 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And Jesus to Peoria will be held on Saturday, June 20th, starting at 5 p.m. at Tower Park in Peoria Heights. 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This has been the WBNH Community Calendar. 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
3: When my wife and I would drive somewhere, we didn't lose any time when she drove. No. In fact, we set some records. Once we were on a trip and I was preparing for the meetings we were going to, she's driving down this four-lane divided highway. I was looking down. And all of a sudden, I looked up and I saw orange plastic cones on the middle line that divided the two lanes on our side. And as I looked, every vehicle but one was moving into the left lane, to the left of the cones. You notice, I said everyone but one? Yeah, that was us. Yeah, my wife continued in the right lane, and I said, honey, what are you doing? Looks like this lane is closing. And she said, just watch. Well, we passed a line of cars on our left with a big truck at the head of it. See, that truck had moved into the left lane, and all the other cars said, oh, that must be the lane to be in. The problem was that the truck they were following was taking equipment to a big tar truck parked in the left lane. So we waved as we zipped by all those cars as they were heading for an unpleasant surprise. Well, I'm Ron Hutchcraft, and I want to have a word with you today about wrong about God. Now, our word for today from the Word of God, we are in Proverbs 14:12. It's short, but boy, it's hard-hitting. There is a way that seems right to a man, but in the end, it leads to death. The Bible's pretty clear here. A lot of people are on a road that looks good, but it's going nowhere. Jesus talked about that in Matthew 7:13-14 when he said, enter through the narrow gate, because wide is the gate and broad is the road that leads to destruction.

0: and many enter through it. But small is the gate, and narrow is the road that leads to life, and only a few find it. See, a lot of people are wrong about the one thing you can't afford to be wrong about, God, and how to get to him. If you're wrong about God, it's fatal forever. Now, maybe you're someone who might be on a sincere road that seems very right, but that ends far away from God, forever, instead of with him forever. Only God can tell us how to get to him, and he does in John 14:6. Jesus said, "I am the way, the truth, and the life. No man comes to the Father except through me." In 1 John 5:11-12, it says, "There is life in God's Son, and he that has the Son has life. He that does not have the Son of God does not have life." So, question, do you have the Son of God in your heart? This bothers a lot of people that Jesus is the only way. You say, well, I believe in tolerance as long as we're sincere. Well, if you're trapped in a burning building and a firefighter risks his life to bring you out, I don't think you say, hey, wait, there's only one way out of here? Are you kidding? No, you grab that rescue and you say, thank God there's a way. Well, thank God there is one way. There wasn't any way until one Savior came and paid the price for our sin. Sin has a death penalty, man. The Bible says the wages of sin is death. Someone's got to die for my sin to be paid for. No good works, no matter what faith they're from, can pay that death penalty. Romans 5:8 says God proved his love for us in that while we were still sinners, Christ died for us. And if you haven't pinned all your hopes on Jesus to be your rescuer, you're still on the road that leads to death. That's why everything now and forever depends on what you do with God's Son, Jesus. And this could be the day you make him your rescuer from your sin. Tell him, Jesus, I get it. You died on that cross for me. I'm yours. And would you please then go to our website and just find there the information you need to get this relationship with Jesus going. It's anewstory.com. Only one lane gets you to God. Only one lane gets you to heaven. It's the road that goes by the cross, where Jesus died to pay for your sin.
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2: SRN News, I'm Jason Walker. Authorities now say the owners of Santo Domingo nightclub will stand trial for involuntary manslaughter after that roof collapse killed 236 people last year. A judge ruling that Antonio and Maribel Espaulet, owners of the club, could face up to 2 years in prison if found guilty. The collapse in April of 25 shocked the Dominican Republic. Firefighters and police working for days to rescue several survivors. The G7 summit underway in France. President Trump and world leaders talking about a wide array of issues. In the meantime, the initial agreement between the United States and Iran to extend the ceasefire inching toward a formal signing. And that's despite questions over the fate of Tehran's nuclear program. California Governor Gavin Newsom is responding to investigations he says are being led by President Trump.
3: Newsom is accusing the Trump administration of targeting him for political purposes as he weighs a presidential bid. Newsom says in a video posted on X that in recent days, federal agents have knocked on the doors of his friends and former employees and have asked for records. In the video, Newsom tells his wife that he loves her.
4: You have not earned a single one of the indignities that he's trying to inflict on you and our children.
3: Newsom also has a message for President Donald Trump.
4: Mr. President, come after me. I'm not going anywhere, and the country is watching.
3: I'm Lisa Dwyer.
2: Plane crash in California.
5: A B-52 bomber crashed shortly after takeoff at Edwards Air Force Base Monday in Southern California's Mojave Desert. Military officials said a huge plume of smoke was coming from the scene. The military aircraft, a Boeing B-52 Stratofortress, is a long-range bomber that usually carries a crew of five.
2: 8 people on board. There were no survivors. SRN News. teenagers are thinking a lot about God. Here's correspondent Michael Harrington.
6: A new poll from the Barna Group finds that American adolescents between the ages of 13 and 18 are wondering if God exists. 57% say they feel pressure to get an answer to that question. The survey also reveals that 57% of teens feel pressure to try and figure out if God loves them. Christian leaders say numbers like this make it clear that the country's young people form one of the most important mission fields available to believers today. Michael Harrington reporting.
2: Evangelical Christians continue to be one of the president's key constituencies. Now, an AP poll finds two-thirds of white born-again Protestants approve of Mr. Trump's overall performance, and the president winning the support of about 80% of white evangelical Christian voters in both 2020 and 24. This is SRN News. A 900-pound capsule has been sealed shut and shipped to Philadelphia, where it will be buried next month.
7: The 2016 law creating the Nonpartisan America 250 Commission mandated creation of a time capsule to be buried on July 4th, 2026, and opened 250 years later. The capsule was built with careful attention paid to making sure it will be watertight and airtight. It includes submissions from the three branches of the federal government, all 50 states, the five U.S. territories, and the District of Columbia. Rich Thomason, Washington.
2: As he had promised over the weekend, Prime Minister Keir Starmer says Britain is now making big changes when it comes to minors and the Internet. The government there in London will ban kids under the age of 16 from using social media apps like TikTok and YouTube. For details, srnnews.com.
8: Let's take a look at our Tuesday morning forecast for the Peoria area. We have a chance of showers and thunderstorms today, mainly in the morning hours, high of 77 degrees. Low of 55 overnight tonight under mostly clear skies. Showers and thunderstorms on your Wednesday. Some of the storms could be severe tomorrow, high of 80, and then 76 and mostly sunny on Thursday. Again today, a chance of showers and thunderstorms, mainly in the morning, high of 77.
9: She's back and she's bringing a book club with her. 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
11: Real change in the Christian life doesn't come from trying harder. 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
12: And thank you for joining us today as we continue our journey through this series we've called The Holy Spirit You May Not Know. And that title is the title of a book from which this material originated, along with the sermon series, and we're so excited to make this book available. It's quite a task to get the sermons done, the book written, and published in time for it to be on the air, but we managed to do it this time, and we're so excited because you can have a copy of this book right now. For a gift of any size to Turning Point, that's all you have to do is send a gift and say, please send me the book on the Holy Spirit. Do the best you can, but whatever the size of your gift, we will send you the book. And especially during this month when we're marshaling people together and saying, come on and help us a lot because we're at the end of our fiscal year, we encourage you to make your gift and whatever your gift may be, ask for the book and it's on its way to you. We appreciate this opportunity to extend the ministry of Turning Point into your home through the printed page. The fruit of the Spirit, it is a wonderful truth. And we're about halfway through the list of these nine characteristics. We'll get to the rest of them in today's program, so keep your Bible close at hand, and if you're following along in the study guide, you can do that as well. By the way, your study guides are great for small groups. the study guide that you may have, if you have one, you will see that it's built for that kind of an environment. The guides have an outline, some basic truths from each lesson, passages to look up, questions to answer. The study guides are being used all over the country now in small groups, and we want to recommend them, especially this one on the Holy Spirit. Here is part two of The Fruit of the Spirit from Galatians chapter 5, verses 22 and 23. We have joy, we have love, we have peace. Isn't that an encouraging thing? John 16:33 says, "In me you may have peace. In the world you will have tribulation. But be of good cheer, I have overcome the world." I was teaching on this not long ago, and it suddenly dawned on me that there was a very special lesson hidden in this verse, and here it is. If you read this verse, you should expect it to say, "In me you have peace, in the world you have tribulation, but be of good cheer, I have overcome tribulation." But it doesn't say that. It says, "I have overcome the world." Listen to me, you guys. When we have the peace of God, he doesn't just overcome tribulation. He overcomes the world in which the tribulation happens. He really does do that. This little section should strengthen our faith in God. Be of good cheer, take heart, says the scripture, because our Lord is bigger than any circumstance in which we could ever find ourselves. In Philippians 4:7, Paul says that this peace is a peace that surpasses all understanding. Philippians 4:7 goes on to say that this peace will guard your heart and your mind through Jesus Christ. Praise God for his peace. You may be asking, are those things, that love and joy and peace, ever interrupted? Of course they are. We're flawed human beings. But when you are filled with the Spirit, when you are walking the Spirit-filled life, these three things will little by little take over who you are. You'll be a person of love, you'll be a person of joy, and you'll be a person of peace. And if you're a Christian and you started to walk with the Lord, you should begin to sense those things kind of moving into your spirit and taking over in your life. That's fruit toward God. Now, the next section is a little more personal and a great deal more convicting, because our personal experience with God is followed by our personal experience and relationship with others. Love, joy, and peace are Godward, but the next three are manward. These are three characteristics that will exhibit in your life with regard to other people. Here's the first one. Are you ready for this? The fruit of the Spirit is long-suffering. That's a wonderful word. It's a word for patience. But in the Greek language, it's actually two words blended into one. Makrothumia. The word makro in the Greek language means long, and the word thumia means heat or temper. So the word long-suffering means to have a long temper. When I grew up in the Midwest, in Ohio, firecrackers were both legal and plentiful. And because of that, I am very grateful to have all the digits on both of my hands. I have lit firecrackers that almost blew up in my hands. Did you ever light a firecracker with a short fuse? You touch a match to it and bam, it goes off and almost in your face or in your hand. You know, some people have short fuses too. That's what this is about. Long-suffering means to be long-tempered, to be patient. It's not much fun to be around someone who is short-fused. You find yourself wincing when something goes wrong. When will he blow? When will she go ballistic? The slightest little spark can trigger an explosion. And I'm talking about Christian people here. The people get hurt in the explosion. And if you're walking with the Lord, you get embarrassed. One writer defines long-suffering as self-restraint that doesn't retaliate when wronged. Paul prayed for this when he spoke to the Colossians. He said, "I want you to be strengthened with all might according to God's glorious power for all patience and long-suffering with joy." When you are filled with the Spirit of God, you relate to others with patience and grace instead of losing your temper when things don't go your way. you may have a little trigger that goes off inside of you, but the Spirit of God gets control of it before it releases. You start to say something, but the word dies in your throat. You write that hot letter and you throw it in the fireplace instead of in the mailbox. Or you compose that speech and you give it in the car when you're driving. I've actually done that and said it out loud, and people looking at you like, what is wrong with that man? But you never deliver it. There are times when we will find ourselves in very volatile situations, sparks flying every which way, but the Spirit of God can give us the strength to display long suffering in our lives. And when you are keeping your cool at the very moment when everybody else is losing theirs, believe me, the spiritual fruit of long suffering will be very, very evident. You will stick out. If everybody else is going ballistic and you're sitting there or standing there with a smile on your face, not getting involved in the reactions, something's going on in that person that's different. And we know what that is. It's the Spirit of God. Secondly, the fruit of the Spirit is kindness. Someone has said that kindness is like the impress on a coin, which tells us who the owner is. Kindness is the impression of God upon his creatures, because you see, God is kind. The virtue of kindness is becoming more and more unusual in our world. What were once common courtesies are becoming most uncommon. We seem to live in an angry world, a world with a chip on its shoulder, a world that's in a big hurry. You know what happens when something becomes increasingly rare, don't you? It becomes increasingly valued and treasured. A person who has kindness is a great treasure. I remember the first verse, I think it's the first verse I ever learned as a child. It was in kindergarten and in Sunday school, and it was Ephesians 4:32, be kind to one another. I think you need that in the nursery. You need that in Sunday school. You need it as you grow up. You need it the rest of your life. Be kind to one another. John Wesley was said to be one of the kindest men who ever lived. He was a strong preacher. I mean, he was a vigorous champion for the faith. And yet, on an individual basis, those who were around him knew they were in the presence of a deeply kind man. Wesley had a little rule of life for himself that he sought to live by in the strength of the Spirit. Do all the good you can, by all the means you can, in all the places you can, at all the times you can, to all the people you can, as long as you can. That is a pretty good model to live by, isn't it? Do all the good you can, by all the means you can, in all the places you can, at all the times you can, to all the people you can, for as long as you ever can. Be kind. In other words, be kind in your home, be kind in your workplace, be kind wherever you are. Be filled with the Spirit of God, and your relationship with others will be long-suffering and kindness. And then the third one on the second branch of fruit is the fruit of the Spirit is goodness. Have you ever heard somebody say about someone, he's a good man, or she's a good woman? That's what they should say about us when we're spirit controlled. That doesn't mean we're perfect. That doesn't mean we don't make mistakes. But men and women who are filled with the Holy Spirit are just good people. The fruit of their goodness is obvious everywhere they go. Don't you just like to be around good people? People with long tempers? People who are courteous and considerate? Praise God for people like that. They bring glory to the name of their master and the one who has called himself the good shepherd. We've seen the first two clusters of fruit, love, joy, and peace. And the second, long-suffering, kindness, and goodness. The first was our relationship with God. The second was our relationship with others. And the third is our relationship with ourself. Listen to this. This final part of this trilogy, the fruit of the Spirit arranged in three sets of three. The fruit of the Spirit, first of all, is faithfulness. When I first began to study this, I thought the word was faith, but when I studied it more carefully, it is really the word faithfulness. Faith is a theological term. Faithfulness is an ethical term. Faith is
13: what you believe, and faithfulness is how you live out what you believe. Paul is saying that when you are filled with the Spirit of God, you will be growing more and more into the kind of person upon whom it is said, he is a faithful guy. He has integrity. Or when she says she'll do it, she always does it. In other words, fidelity is produced in your life by the Holy Spirit as you walk with him. Proverbs 20, verse 6 asks a question. It says this, who can find a faithful man? Pastors and leaders of every sort are always looking for such people. When we hire staff here, we want people who are faithful, who show up every Sunday and throughout the week and do the things they're committed to do. We need faithful men and women of God. The Bible says when the Spirit of God controls you, one of the developing virtues in your life is the virtue of faithfulness. You become a person who can be counted on, trusted in. Your handshake is for real, and people know about you this truth. Whatever that man says, you can count on it. He will do it. If he says he'll show up, he'll show up. And we need more of that in our lives, not just in the church, but in everyday life, to be people of integrity, to do what we say we're going to do. The fruit of the Spirit for our own selves is to be faithful men and women. And then it says, in the spirit of meekness. I have struggled all my life as a pastor trying to help people understand that meek is not weak. When you say, oh, there goes a very meek man, what do you think? Immediately comes to your mind that he's just weak. Well, that's not what the Bible teaches. The Bible says that meek means to have great power under control. Meek means that you have the capacity to do great things, but you don't always have to be doing those things to prove that you have the power. The Lord Jesus Christ was considered a man who was meek. The Bible invites us to Jesus Christ by describing him as a meek man. In Matthew 11, 29, we read, take my yoke upon you and learn from me, for I am gentle and meek in heart, and you will find rest for your soul. Was Jesus weak? Watch him in the temple, you guys. Watch him in there with his whip cleaning out the temple. There was not a weak thing about him. He was a strong, virile man who was impressive in his strength. Aristotle wrote this about weakness. A meek person is neither too hasty-tempered nor too slow-tempered. Meekness doesn't get angry with people it ought not to get angry with, and it does not fail to get angry with people it ought to get angry with. The man who is meek is the man who feels anger at the right grounds, against the right person, in the right manner, at the right moment, for the right time. Jesus was meek. He had the greatest possible strength available to him. The Bible says that when he was on the cross, he could have called legions of angels to come to his aid, but he did not. Could he have done it? Yes, he had the power to do it, but he did not do it. He stayed on that cross, and he died so that you and I could go to heaven. He expressed meekness in his death, even though he had the power to do whatever he wanted to. He could have called the angels and been delivered immediately, but he was meek. He had power under control. And finally, the fruit of the Spirit is self-control. Self-control is a word in the Greek language that means to yield. It means to take hold of your life. Have you ever taken hold of your life by the power of the Holy Spirit? Are you constantly getting chewed up and beat up in some thing that you do because the discipline of the Spirit of God wants to develop within you something that you won't let him develop? I'd like to say this after what I've been through the last 2 years. You cannot let your body tell you what to do. Your body will always want to help you get off easy. Take another hour in the bed. Well, that means you won't be able to, yeah, I know, but I'm tired. You need to walk, because if you don't walk, you're not going to walk again. But I don't feel like walking. Body, get going. Walk. Paul said it this way. He said, I keep my body under. What does that mean? Under control. Paul said, I don't let my body take over my life. I allow my body to do the things that I know I'm supposed to do, and I am in control of my body. Paul may not have been the first, and he certainly wasn't the last preacher to make use of sports in his sermons. Nevertheless, his analogy is classic. Listen to this passage. 1 Corinthians 9. Don't you realize that in a race, everyone runs, but only one person gets the prize? So run to win. All athletes are disciplined in their training. They do it to win a prize that will fade away, but we do it for our eternal prize. So I run with purpose in every step. I'm not just shadow boxing. I discipline my body like an athlete, training it to do what it should. Otherwise, I fear that after preaching to others, I myself might be disqualified. Who receives the prize? The person who enters strict training. The person who is temperate and self-controlled. In athletics, you have to discipline yourself for the goal. And Paul says that when you're filled with the Spirit, you take control of your life. Who is my greatest enemy? It's me. Who is your greatest enemy? It's you. Who is my greatest challenge in ministry and in life? It's me. The Spirit of God wants to gain more and more control over my life. It's not really self-control as much as it is spirit control. Amy Carmichael, who has written so many wonderful thoughts about our walk with the Lord, wrote this little poem as her prayer. God, harden me against myself, the coward with pathetic voice, who craves for ease and rest and joy. Myself, arch traitor to myself, my hollowest friend, my deadliest foe, my clog, whatever road I go. She was honest. She was saying, the challenge I have is not the circumstances, it's not other people, it's me. Lord, help me to get control of me. Self-control means control of yourself. And that, the Bible says, can happen when you trust the Holy Spirit. You say, well, I'm just not in all that discipline stuff, Pastor. I don't know who is. But listen to me, I can tell you the Holy Spirit of God can give you a disciplined life if you will yield yourself to Him and say, Lord Jesus, I'm not into this myself, but this is what I want more than anything else. I want a disciplined life that brings glory to God, and He will provide that for you if you ask. Paul says that when you walk in the Spirit, constantly depending on Him, you will begin to notice certain things in your life. A little bit more love, a little bit more joy, a little bit more peace. In your relationships with other people, it may show itself a longer fuse than you used to have. You're not as touchy as you used to be. There's a spirit of kindness within you that you didn't notice before, and a desire to help others that shows up as true goodness. In your personal walk with the Lord, you discover a great degree of self-control. Where you used to shrug things off, you become more concerned about faithfulness and integrity. When you live in the Spirit, those are the characteristics of your life. You say, will I get all the fruits in one big fruit basket with a bow on top? No. Will God just lay it on my doorstep? Will it happen all at once? Probably not. But when you are filled with the Spirit, you begin to sense these things are happening in your life. The Bible says old things are passing away. All things are becoming new. This is the opportunity we have. This is the goal that is set before us. Let the Holy Spirit control your life and become the person you always wanted to be in the first place. According to Richard Wentz, St. George by the Vineyard is an old church nestled in the foothills of the Allegheny Mountains. This church owns a vineyard that locals say produced the most delicious grapes in the region. Every year, members of the church gather to pick the fruit or make wine that is said to be the best anywhere. People often wondered why the vineyard flourished, because nobody ever took any care of it. There was nobody tending to it. Then old Jeremy, the sexton of the church, died. His family had served as sexton for generations. He had quietly devoted his life to caring for the church. After his death, a note was found by his bed that read, "The key to everything is under the altar." The senior warden searched and found a key, and beneath the altar, a stone slab with stairs leading down into a crypt. With flashlights, the group descended and discovered the sound of running water. There they found a spring, along with a chart showing how Jeremy had faithfully released its waters to irrigate the vineyard. That was the secret to its abundance, a hidden spring, unseen but life-giving. So it is with us. The Spirit of God within us is our hidden source of power. Others may not see where it comes from, but they will see its fruit. They will come up and say to you, "What's happened to you? Why are you the way you are? You used to be." You will discover fruit: love, joy, peace, patience, kindness, goodness, faithfulness, gentleness, self-control. If you walk in the Spirit, you will be too busy growing fruit to fulfill the desires of the flesh. Notice, the Bible doesn't say, do not fulfill the desires of the flesh, although that would be a good command. No, it says, walk in the Spirit, and you will not fulfill the desires of the flesh. Don't concentrate on the negative things, concentrate on the positive things. Fill your life with the fruit of the Spirit, and the other things will be pushed out of existence. They will just go away. The power of positive replacement in the ministry of the Holy Spirit. I speak of this, first of all, out of my own desire to be that kind of person. I want to be that kind of person in my life. I believe I'm becoming that kind of a person. I want to continue to be that person. And more than anything else, I want you to have the opportunity to be people like that too. If you will just take God at His word and trust Him and give Him control of your life, you will begin to develop the things that you always wish you could do but could never do because you don't have the strength to do it yourself. The Spirit of God will empower you. And one day you will look up and wonder, who is that guy I'm looking at in the mirror? I used to know him a long time ago. Look what's happened to him. The Lord Jesus Christ is in the business of transformation. He wants to make you a new person. You have to give Him permission. Give Him permission to do that.
12: Amen. The Holy Spirit comes to live within us, not just to be a resident. He comes to be the president, to change life for each one of us, to be the one who gives us direction and helps us to know what to do. So be sure to understand that and take advantage of it. Hey, tomorrow we're going to talk about a passage of Scripture that is truly phenomenal to me. This passage says that you and I can do greater works than Jesus did when He was on this earth because of the Holy Spirit's ministry. That is an astounding statement, and when you first read it, you think that couldn't possibly be true, but it's in the Bible. In John 14:22, that statement is made, and we're going to spend a couple of days talking about it beginning tomorrow right here on this good station, and we'll see you tomorrow.
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16: When the Apostle Peter wrote his first letter, he made it clear that we must experience the new birth in order to inherit eternal life. 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
17: Blessed be the God and Father of our Lord Jesus Christ. Because of His great mercy, He has given us new birth into a living hope through the resurrection of Jesus Christ from the dead and into an inheritance that is imperishable, undefiled, and unfading, kept in heaven for you.
16: As Peter penned these words, his mind must have gone back to the upper room. All the apostles were gathered together and were frightened because of the threats on Jesus' life and their own. Jesus told them not to let their hearts be troubled. He was going away, but would come again to take them where He was going. and he then told them that they actually knew the way where he was going. Well, at this point, Thomas was frustrated and told Jesus they didn't know where he was going, so how could they know the way? Jesus told him and all the apostles, "I am the way, the truth, and the life, and no one comes to the Father except through me." For many, this message is too exclusive. However, this is why Jesus came and died for the sins of the world, and this is why Jesus told these men to carry the message of salvation to all nations. Peter learned this message well, which is clear from the message he gave to the church in Jerusalem. He said, "There is salvation in no one else, for there is no other name under heaven given to people by which we must be saved."
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8: Let's take a look at our Tuesday morning forecast for the Peoria area. We have a chance of showers and thunderstorms today, mainly in the morning hours, high of 77 degrees. Low of 55 overnight tonight under mostly clear skies. Showers and thunderstorms on your Wednesday. Some of the storms could be severe tomorrow, high of 80, and then 76 and mostly sunny on Thursday. Again today, a chance of showers and thunderstorms, mainly in the morning, high of 77.
9: She's back and she's bringing a book club with her. That's right, Dr. Rosalie DeRosé rolls out the long-awaited Rosie's Book Club 2.0 with an easy-to-read Western by Jack Schaefer called Shane. 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
15: How would you answer the question, why is America defined as a two-party system? Let's get back to the conversation now in the public square with Dave Zanotti, Alan C. Duncan, Rob Walgate, Melanie Elsie, and Jeff Sanders as they kick this around today.
19: The subject is political parties. Recently, we read an article which will remain nameless as to the author because the ideas of the article have been around for a long, long, long, long time. And we want to get to the ideas. And the author is not going to be here to defend himself. So it's not really about the author. It's about the ideas. One of the things that's presented in this article and across the spectrum of what is political reality. And I honestly think that if we polled most Americans and asked them this question, here's the question: is America a two-party system and why? All right, two questions. Is America a two-party system? Most people would say,
20: for the most part, yes.
19: Yes. And then if you'd say why, and I think the answer would be most often because there's two parties.
20: And when you think of the political parties, you know, I think I'll give an example. We think of the United States Senate. We think of, you know, I can think of two Democrat senators that may not agree what day of the week it is and couldn't be more far apart politically in a lot of issues. If you think of Chuck Schumer and John Fetterman, their states touch each other, yet they both have D's next to their name. And there's plenty that fit
19: Boy,
20: in the middle
19: you
20: there.
19: You jumped right into some intricate reality, and that is that if you study this at the congressional level, to say that there are two parties because there are two groups that caucus, you would have to deny all the other caucuses that meet within those structures under the paperwork name of Democrat or Republican. And some of those caucuses are more at war with their party than some of the opposing parties' caucuses are at war with them. You follow what I'm saying? In other words, yeah. You could make a case that there are three or four or five or eight parties inside the Capitol. They just file their paperwork in one of three places. Oh, and by the way, there are independents in the United States House and Senate. There are people who are aligned as independents who choose to caucus with anywhere they choose to caucus, but they are officially noted and run as independents.
21: That's one element I've never understood. You have, for example, now you have in the U.S. Senate, you have Angus King and you have Bernie Sanders, who are independents in their official labels. They caucus with the Democrats. I personally don't think they should be counted as a Democrat when you talk about the majority minority.
19: And there are some statistical organizations, reporting organizations that showed the difference, and they split out those two eyes.
21: Right. Yeah. But when we're talking about the majority of the Senate and who controls the chairmanships and all of that, the independents are counted in with one of the political parties. See, Why is that?
19: Well, there's the rub. It's right back to this article and right back to this idea. Well, we're a two-party system. You can say you're an independent, so you're blue in the face, but we're going to make you be one or the other.
20: Well, and we saw it during presidential primaries in the past where Bernie Sanders used the Democrat Party, but the Democrat Party
21: get the nomination.
20: But the Democrat Party also used Bernie Sanders. They were using each other. I mean,
0: And then when they didn't need him anymore, they threw him out.
20: Well, they threw him out, but they needed the people that were going to vote for him and his supporters. That's how they
21: used him. My point is, I don't think Bernie Sanders is an independent. I mean, if it walks like a duck and talks like a duck, it's probably a duck. I mean, he's caucusing with a particular group of people. Freedom of association, he's welcome to do that.
19: I think Bernie Sanders would reject the name Democrat and choose socialist instead.
20: Yes.
19: I mean, I honestly think that he wouldn't consider himself to be a Democrat.
21: Which makes this a more relevant question moving forward, because there is a group of people, the Democratic Socialists of America, who, for all intent and purposes, are very separate from...
19: And are endorsing members in the House. And other and House members are boldly accepting and taking up that nomenclature. Now, this, though, gets us to... Let's talk about polling companies. I mean, we study a lot of polls around here. And look, this is crazy. I mean, we've been at this. How many people listening right now have ever sat down with a polling company and written a check and said, here's the check for the poll that we just assembled and put together. Please go out in the field and do this. We've done it multiple times. That doesn't make us better than anybody else. I'm just telling you, we know how it works. So I can tell you that pollsters today refuse to accept the fact that you call yourself an independent. You don't see a poll DRI very rarely. It's DR leans D, DR leans R. In other words, they won't let you be independent because they want everything divided between shirts and skids, reds and blue, because it's just so much easier that way.
0: Isn't it funny that there's a cultural push in that direction, whereas in every other category, people admit fluidity constantly, but in politics, we got to be one or the other. It's just so funny to see.
19: And so you've got the absurdity of it all, but let's go back now to, let's just take the legality. All right, so now we're going to go into case building. And so I'll try not to ask leading questions. And if those of you that hate radio shows or speeches, we're building a case. All right, I'll tell you what the end is. So the end is this thing that we're a two-party system is a crock, okay? There it is. So I'm fully disclosed. It's a crock because it's in the Constitution, right? The Constitution bans political parties.
20: No, the Constitution doesn't ban political parties. However, the founders warned us of political parties, what an uncontrollable fire that could burn a lot of things. Mm-hmm.
19: That's Washington speaking. So the general wasn't a fan. But here's my question. The Constitution doesn't prohibit political parties, but does the Constitution say we're a two-party system?
20: No, the Constitution doesn't endorse political parties either.
19: Does it even mention Republican or Democrat or any other name of any other party? Federalist, anti-federalist?
21: The Republican Party wasn't even formed until the 16th president.
19: Depending on how, but the word Republican was around. The current Republican Party begins with Abraham Lincoln, but the word Republican was used all the way back to Jefferson. Jefferson was a Republican. But there are not Republican or Democrat or any other party names in the Constitution, nor is there a proviso in any section or article that says we are a two-party system, we are a three-party system, we are a party system. There's no mention of political parties whatsoever in the founding federal document. So then how did we become a two-party system? Now, you could say we're a two-party nation. In a minute, we'll get to that because that's not true either by a mile. But when people say we're a two-party system, doesn't that mean that someone wrote it into the instructions of the operations of the system? Well, how about the states? If it's not in the federal constitution, surely the states have all written the parties into their constitutions, right?
20: No. I mean, when you look at the state constitutions and when they were written and even when they were revised, as Melanie mentioned, some of these, the thought of the parties being in a two-party structure wasn't on anyone's mind.
19: So if we're not a two-party system, maybe we're a two-party nation just because we've decided that's the best way to get things done. So let's take a look at something like voter registration, and we'll just pick a state. Now you say, well, you're going to pick Ohio because that's where you're broadcasting from. That's where your national headquarters is. That's where you're having a 4th of July celebration that means so much. And by the way, if you're interested in coming to the 4th of July celebration, we just got word from our chief operating officer that she's got to call a caterer. So if you're coming, we need to hear from you right away. Well, wait a minute, this is a national broadcast. What are you going to have, a million people there? Nah. No, we wish we could have thousands here. We really do, but we know how things go, and we've got room for you. If you want to be here, please get a hold of us today and reserve a ticket. It's going to be a great event. It's going to run from 2 o'clock to 5 o'clock. People will probably show up at 1:00. People will probably go home at 5:30. But it's going to be a wonderful show. I can tell you, it's going to be a concert that is so unique. There will not be another one like it anywhere. And it'll be very, very beautiful opportunity. And we're going to break ground for Declaration Hall. Now, we've been talking about that for a couple of weeks. You can get our newsletter and find out about that. If you get the newsletter, you'll get the latest update on it. It's going really well. It's going really well. Declaration Hall is going to take the work of the American Policy Roundtable and the Public Square to a place where people are going to want to come here to host their events here, because it's going to be such a great functional place for helping the fourth estate of American media become as good as the people of America are. It's going to be a good place. It's going to be remarkable. If you want to come and be a part of that process, please come on. We'd love to have you. We need tickets only because we've got food to pay for, and because we need to know for sure you're coming, because there's people that do want to get in line. So hurry up, please. Caterer's got to be called. Okay, Patty, we got that off of the list for Patty. Okay, Melanie, let's go to the question of, maybe we're not a two-party system, because we're not. We should change our nomenclature, especially if we're lawyers telling people that we're a two-party system, because lawyers are supposed to tell the truth about law and government. But are we a two-party nation? Let's go to Ohio, because it's a bellwether state. It's, by the way, indicative of many states now. What are the latest? As of this very morning, you have voter registration by party affiliation in the bellwether state of Ohio.
21: Secretary of State's website was updated at 5:53 this morning, and it indicates that we have voter registrations broken down by party. 14% of the voters registered are Democrat registrations. 20% are Republican, and 66% are independent or unaligned. So every state has a different process for determining if you're a D, an R, or an independent. And there's other parties as well, libertarians, green parties. I mean, some states have a dozen different party affiliations. But for those two major party affiliations, those are the breakdown numbers.
19: Coach, what do you make of those numbers?
20: Independent voters make up a much higher number of voters than you would ever be led to believe. You never hear the Republican and Democrat Party touting how many people they have on their rolls, touting how many people are writing them checks.
19: So, Alan, how many times, you poor soul, have you heard me beat the drum with numbers just about like these? In fact, the 66% number is amazing, because we've been for you.
0: We mentioned I've been here for 21 years now. So, I mean, is that something like that?
19: Have you ever heard anything other than
0: no,
19: that?
0: No, I haven't.
21: When people say, like Ohio and other states, Ohio is a purple state, you would think that means the state is pretty evenly split, 50-50 blue and red. Purple.
19: Wait, she's got it.
21: But we're not. We're an independent state.
0: What
21: so.
0: Is there a color for independent?
19: That's the question.
21: Can we make it pink?
19: What color is independent? There it is. This is one of the most important questions facing our culture today. What color is independent?
0: Maybe it's white.
19: Maybe it's translucent. I don't
21: maybe
19: know.
21: Maybe it's what, yellow. Maybe it's.
19: I don't
21: turquoise.
19: Know.
0: Maybe it's a rainbow.
19: I don't know. But it seems like we are not a red and blue country. We are a red, white, and blue country. So let's give independence white.
21: And that's a great point.
20: That's why. Like when you ask people that are Democrats, so you would say, oh, so you agree with John Fetterman. And some of them would be like, no, I don't agree with John Fetterman. On the same tune, you ask people that are Republicans, so you're a huge Mitch McConnell fan. They'd be like, no. I mean, so now, depends what angle you're going
19: at. Let's take these numbers and say that we had a chance to have an honest, I mean, you could not tell a lie. All right, this is like lie detector type. It's this in like shockwaves. You know you're not going to try to beat this. And are you a Democrat? Yes. Why are you a Democrat? Because I vote for Democrats. Have you ever not voted for a Democrat? Have you ever voted for anyone that was a non-aligned candidate in a nonpartisan race?
21: You mean in a partisan race?
19: In a municipal race or a county race where the parties are not even on the ballot. Board of Education, local judge in many cases in states and county supervisors. You don't even know the party. Have you ever voted for a Republican? Oh, by God, you better believe I never have. Oh, really? Let's take your voting record. And then you go back and you show nonpartisan races where they voted for their buddy Bill and didn't even know that Bill was a Republican because it's a nonpartisan race. Just asking. Do we even know sometimes who we're... So the idea that the country is red, blue, razor line down the center, and that everybody who votes red believes in everything that's red, everything that votes blue. I can tell you that there's party leaders in the Republican Party. I remember the day that Bob Dole torched the Republican platform after he was nominated, like the next day after the convention.
0: Yeah. Well, that's why it almost feels like there's two parties within the Democratic Party and there's two parties within the Republican Party. For example, it's going to be interesting to see if Fetterman stays in politics, is Fetterman going to remain a Democrat? And if Massey stays in politics, if Massey's going to remain a Republican? Like these are going to be interesting things to see how these things shake out.
20: Well, I mean, there's no doubt that, I mean, you look at Joe Manchin in West Virginia, right? A lot of people think he could have won if he would have been willing to switch parties and stay in the race.
19: There are people that would say that Donald Trump is the first candidate that broke the mold. That if we could actually get inside the true reality of who voted for Donald Trump, that we would find that he broke the paradigm. He ran with his paperwork filed as a Republican. But in fact, he defined reality exclusively within his own aura and campaigned to all people and in fact was elected by more independents than anyone ever has been before. I can't prove that. It's speculation.
0: The funny thing is the article we're discussing that we're remaining nameless because we're being nice. I was fighting to not be as nice as you are, but the tagline is basically, hey, Republicans, just get on board. Anybody, if you're Republican, just get on board. You can't lose the Senate, which I'm sympathetic to that. I don't think that's we can talk about that. But the funny thing is, it's basically get on board with Trump. But how did Trump break onto the national stage?
19: By getting off board with everybody.
0: Yes.
20: Think about the debate in Cleveland.
0: He was the one who did not raise his hand. The question they asked
20: him? That was in Cleveland. Will you support, if you're not the nominee, will you 100% support the Republican nominee for president? And I always
19: find that. Can you still see that moment? I can see it in slow motion.
20: Yeah, but I do find it interesting. He's the only one to be like, listen, you hear what these people are saying about me? There's not a guarantee I'm going to endorse and support one of them.
0: And the voters, the independent-minded voters, liked that.
19: My personal belief, that was the moment when he won the election. That was 2016. That was the moment he won the election because he said, I'm here, I'll take the heat, but no, I am not simply going to follow orders and follow rules. And people said, thank God, it's about time.
0: Yeah,
19: because he had the courage. So
0: I wish he would do it even more in his second term. I'll just say that.
19: Sure.
0: Keep going on that.
19: The contention is BTAT, before Trump, after Trump. Here's a question that is, I will be talking with some of our best political philosopher friends. In retrospect, will we see that what Donald Trump actually capitalized on is the fact that we are no longer a two-party nation? That in reality, ideology, motivation, population, demographics, technologies have given people a sense of realization that they don't need to be affiliated with a political party for any specific reason, and they're going to vote for people over parties. Have we crossed over that line?
20: I think we may know after the midterms whether they're going to do that. And the reason I say that is because we've had a lot of primary in-house fighting with the Republicans. And I say that as a registered independent. It's been interesting to watch these Republicans go at each other. I mean, you can look at Senate primary in Texas. You can look at House primary in Kentucky. You can look at gubernatorial primary in the state of Ohio. Are the people who voted for, air quotes on radio, the loser in the primary, are they going to show up and vote for someone just because they're in that party? I'm not convinced they are.
21: I know of some state house races that if I lived in those districts, the way the Republicans treated the incumbent, the challenger coming in,

0: the Republicans treated the incumbent, the challenger coming in, treating the incumbent with false information. If once a candidate lies or misrepresents their opponent, to me, that's a disqualifier for me. If you're not going to be honest in a campaign, you're not going to be honest when you serve in office.
1: Well, and it does appear to me that at least on the Republican side, the sitting president has kind of put his thumb on the scale in certain races, and he has prevailed. His sort of choices have prevailed in the primary. So it'll be very interesting to see if in the general, if that ended up helping the Republican Party or if that ends up hurting them. It's just going to be interesting to see. Well, so this is kind of one of those after Trump moments.
2: I do think national politics are going to play into those elections. Mm-hmm. In the spring, I was in an event in the South, and I just happened to be standing in line with a gentleman who is a state rep in a southern state, Democrat, that won in a heavily Republican district. And I said, wow. I said, tell me about that. And he said, well, I ran in 2024 and I got my butt kicked. I said, well, how much did the national make an impact? He said, made a huge impact, and I didn't see it coming. I won in a large Republican district as a Democrat, and they're already going after my seat in 26 because he won a special, and he's got to defend it as a state rep. And I think you're going to see some of those things happen across the country. People stayed home, he said.
3: So America is not systemically, as in created by system, by law, a two-party system. America was created without political parties. That's very important to note. It wasn't that there were not groups divided on issues that called themselves Federalists and Anti-Federalists, but they were not. Well, George Washington was elected outside of political parties twice. John Adams was elected without a political party. By the time we got to Jefferson, we had moved to the point where parties were now identifying, naming, and spending money and media to beat up on each other. Okay, we got there pretty quick. Dr. Allen has told me on a number of times, as I've queried him at much, he said, we've got to be careful because it's not that people should not have the right to organize or to gather together for encouragement or to gather together to support ideas and to mobilize and to call themselves a party because it's convenient and it helps facilitate the need of moving forward in the realm of their ideas. I get that. The problem is when the ideas become to controlling power. Now, once we get into a situation where the ideas no longer matter, and all that matters is that this group has power or that group has power, we got problems. We also have problems when the party spirit that George Washington warned us about pervades to the point where factions or ideas begin to label other people as colors or shirts and skins or good or bad or human and non-human and or deplorable. Right. And then basically put us in a position where we are working in discord and a disrespect toward the created order of God's design in human worth and value and the greater good that we must be one country and one people and one character. God hates that which sows discord. And parties are a great knife to cut where God doesn't want things cut.
2: And it frustrates me that folks, it seems like, can't say something kind or nice when someone from the party that or a candidate they disagree with does something well.
3: We all can see that the people who control the majority in the House or the Senate make an impact, but it's not an absolute. Just because, like in the Senate, let's not lie to each other. If you don't have 60 votes, you don't have control. You may have more than the other guys, so you can stop things more effectively, but you can't get anything done by simple will and vote if you don't have 60. So let's knock it off. I mean, it would be good if one ideology or the other had 60, because then the people would actually be being represented in the Senate. But it also freaks us out to think about that.
2: Or if we would just change it to 50.
3: Or if we would just change it to 50. That's another subject for another day. Mm-hmm. But the point is that political parties in and of themselves as a means of getting together and facilitating common ideas and free speech and expression, of course, are not innately evil. Of course not. Right? The problem is when the party becomes a faction, when the faction goes for power and the justification for everything is we have to have the power. We have to have the power. We have to have the power or else. That's when things get crazy.
0: But keep in mind, political parties are mentioned in scripture.
3: Oh, here we go.

0: I'm thinking of Colossians 2:8. See to it that no one takes you captive through hollow and deceptive philosophy, which depends on human tradition and the elemental forces of this world rather than on Christ. Don't political parties take people captive?
1: They sure can.
0: Through hollow and deceptive philosophy.
1: And we've seen many people get elected and then pulled into those back rooms and say, hey, the party got you here. Don't you dare vote against us on the floor.
2: Well, this particular article pointed that out, that if you've been raised by the party, you should not ever buck the party.
3: Yeah, well, I mean, and that's what happened. That's how folks got primaried. You know, that we just saw it happen.
0: My favorite legislators over time have been those who have bucked the party under which label they ran to be elected.
3: Well, because
0: came in as an independent mind.
3: Because you're supposed to be representing your people. Mm-hmm. You are a representative of the district from which you're coming. That may be at odds with the national policy.
2: And that's always been a tough thing for politicians in America to figure out. How far do I go with what I believe versus what they believe? And it's always going to be a tension there. It's a both and. But the point is, when we get to the time period where everyone says, wow, it's after Trump, what will happen to our political structures? So this is the first in a series that's going to be around for a while.
1: And we're looking forward to it. Thank you, Dave. And thanks to the team for the conversation today on the Public Square. We learned so much. And if these conversations are important to you, thank you for your support of the American Policy Roundtable and the Public Square. 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

We the Kingdom, good morning. It is Tuesday, June 16th. John Hayden with you on this Tuesday morning. And I'd like to pray. I've got an old hymn book. I found some prayers at the back of this hymn book, and I thought this one was good. Be Lord within me. I'm going to replace the word me with us. Be Lord within us to strengthen us, without us to guard us, over us to shelter us, beneath us to establish us, before us to guide us, and after us to forward us, round about us to secure us. Thank you that we can pray to you. Thank you that you're listening, that you advocate for us, Jesus. We pray all these things in your name. Amen.

Coming up, the Movie Minute with Richard Gerberding, also Daily Light for Daily Living. I'm Graham Lotz, and the Christian Working Woman in a few minutes. All that just ahead. Here's Mercy Me.

0: It's time for the Christian Movie Central Update with Ministry Director Rich Gerberding.
1: In a few weeks, our country will celebrate our 250th birthday. And that weekend, Angel, in partnership with Wonder Project, will release a film by director John Irwin. Before he was the father of a nation, he was a soldier fighting to survive. A single misstep thrusts young George Washington into the center of a global conflict, testing his honor, loyalty, and courage. As alliances crumble and the frontier erupts into war, he must confront not only his enemies, but the man he's becoming. John Irwin says of the project, "I've dreamed of telling the powerful origin story of George Washington for nearly a decade. It's a story of a true pioneer. Young Washington isn't just a film, it's a celebration of the American spirit and the miracle of the forging of our nation." William Franklin Miller stars as the title character, along with Kelsey Grammer and Joel Smallbone of For King and Country. Young Washington opens in theaters on July 3rd.
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2: This is Ann Graham Lotz with Daily Light for Daily Living. In this anything-goes culture we live in, guilt is drowned in drugs and alcohol, in frantic activity, in entertainment or denial. People talk about it to a therapist, blame it on someone else, suppress it, but can't rid themselves of it. It's like a stain that won't come out of our clothes no matter how many wash cycles we put it through or what kind of detergent we use, because the stain has become part of the fabric. Revelation 1, 5, and 6 says, "To him who loved us and washed us from our sins in his own blood, be glory and dominion forever and ever." The only thing that can wash away our sin and guilt before God is the blood of Jesus Christ. Listen to me. Is the guilt alarm of your conscience going off? Then run to Jesus. Ask him to wash away your sin and guilt. This is Ann Graham Lotz.
3: What is one big mistake you see husbands making in their marriage?
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3: What?
4: Because I make it all the time. 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
4: 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And I see husbands doing that all the time. We are lazy. Get off the couch and help your wife.
3: One of my favorite things you did at Christmas was when I was making Christmas cookies, you came in and sat with me, and you helped me. I'm like, what is happening right now?
4: Well, that's one little thing, but man, I'm thinking the big ones are actually do something besides just sit there. Help her. Sweep the house. Help her with the kids. Wipe a kid's butt once in a while. Guys, step up. It's time. Love her.
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1: Well, just ahead is the Christian working woman. You know, everywhere we turn, the world feels heavy, and we can get caught up in politics. In fact, sometimes too much. Have politics become too important to us? Well, some filters to ask ourselves that question coming up on the Christian Working Woman, right before we're going to hear from Selah.

0: Hi, this is Lauren Stibgen with The Christian Working Woman. Is your well-being impacted when a specific candidate or political party that isn't your preference has success? Are you bitter or depressed? Before we talk about these emotions, I want you to consider what you're consuming. Specifically, if you analyze your last week, have you spent more time watching shows that talk about politically polarizing matters than you have spent in God's Word? 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In 2025, a Pew Research study cited that Americans reported 70% of the news consumed is related to government and politics. Over-consuming media that causes angst will most certainly impact how you feel. The weight you place on what you see on TV and social media or hear on a podcast or the radio can be an indication that politics is taking up way too much of your thinking. Colossians 3:2 reminds us that we need to set our minds on things above and not on earthly things. We need to keep our identity focused on Christ and an eternal perspective to keep us balanced as we consume the mountain of political and government news that is on our screens, both by choice and not. This doesn't mean we consume nothing, but we must pay attention to how it is making us feel. When we see perceived wins and losses in the spotlight, it is important to remember that we are not to put our trust in princes or any human powers that cannot save. Psalm 146:3. Being overly obsessed with a political outcome or seeing your candidate win can take your focus away from seeing the people around you that you could be leading into a saving relationship with Jesus. And it can seem like you're breaking one of God's commandments. I am the Lord your God. Thou shalt not have any gods before me. Are you making a candidate a higher priority than God? Consider showing up for work after your preferred candidate experiences a setback or a loss. How is your mood? Would your colleagues want to be around you or avoid you? Do you feel like you need to talk excessively about the results of this matter, or can you let these earthly powers fade away so that you can give a testimony about your faith? Talking about God more than politics and keeping our eyes focused on things above can help us keep politics from being an idol. Join me tomorrow as we think about our words and our excuses. Get biblical, practical advice on demand with the Christian Working Woman's YouTube channel. 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
1: Hello, WBNH family. I am Donnie Rice, president of the board of 88.5 FM. I have a verse that was on my heart today, and I wanted to share it with the listening audience. It's Psalm 75:1. We praise you, God. We praise you, for your name is near. The Lord has extended his grace so wonderfully to this ministry. He has been near to us. Thank you, Lord Jesus. As a ministry, we are dedicated to bring forth the good news of Jesus Christ. The gospel changes, transforms, and renews our steadfast commitment to our Lord. The gospel is what unifies us as believers in him. He is near to us. Thank you for your prayers and support for this ministry. Thank you for the partnership and over all these years in advancing the gospel and his word to our local communities. God bless you all. Thank you.

Let's talk more music. 88.5 FM, Good News Radio. Good morning. It's Tuesday morning, June 16th. John with you. Well, rain and chances of rain all morning this morning. And then becoming partly sunny gradually this afternoon, a high of 78 degrees. Another pleasant day.

7:39 as we dig into God's Word for a couple of minutes here. Hebrews chapter 4 is our good news verses, verses 15 and 16. We do not have a high priest who is unable to sympathize with our weaknesses, but one who is in every respect has been tempted just like we are, yet without sin. Let us then with confidence draw near to the throne of grace that we may receive mercy and find grace to help in time of need. Well, the dual nature of Christ, that he was both God and human at the same time, is really beyond our ability to fully grasp. We do, though, have a sympathetic Savior. Yet as we acknowledge this truth each time we petition God in prayer, we acknowledge that, especially in our time of need. We are trusting his power to give us what we ask because we believe he is divine. We're also acknowledging his empathy for our neediness because he became flesh and dwelt among us. John 1:14 makes that clear. Our Savior suffered for us, and he also suffered with us. The devil likes to make us think we're bothering God when we pray about troubling issues, as if God views us with disdain on account of our humanness. We are too little to matter, and God is too great to care. But in truth, Christ is well acquainted. He's well acquainted with our sufferings, and he sympathizes with our weaknesses. He does not begrudge giving mercy and giving grace. Jesus didn't observe our condition from a distance. He lived it. He knows. He understands. And because he lived for years on earth as a man without sinning, we can approach God with confidence. Our sympathetic Savior grants unlimited access to the Father.

Travis Cottrell here on Good News Radio, Jesus Saves. Well, if you're a business owner living in Morton, working in Morgan, we're going to be a part of the Business Expo at coming up June the 20th. The Business Expo in Morton. We hope to see you there.

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3: With SRN News, I'm Jason Walker. Authorities now say the owners of Santo Domingo nightclub will stand trial for involuntary manslaughter after that roof collapse killed 236 people last year. A judge ruling that Antonio and Maribel Espaulet, owners of the club, could face up to 2 years in prison if found guilty. The collapse in April of 25 shocked the Dominican Republic. Firefighters and police working for days to rescue several survivors. The G7 summit underway in France. President Trump and world leaders talking about a wide array of issues. In the meantime, the initial agreement between the United States and Iran to extend the ceasefire inching toward a formal signing. And that's despite questions over the fate of Tehran's nuclear program. California Governor Gavin Newsom is responding to investigations he says are being led by President Trump.
4: Newsom is accusing the Trump administration of targeting him for political purposes as he weighs a presidential bid. Newsom says in a video posted on X that in recent days, federal agents have knocked on the doors of his friends and former employees and have asked for records. In the video, Newsom tells his wife that he loves her.
5: You have not earned a single one of the indignities that he's trying to inflict on you and our children.
4: Newsom also has a message for President Donald Trump.
5: Mr. President, come after me. I'm not going anywhere, and the country is watching.
4: I'm Lisa Dwyer.
3: Plane crash in California.
6: A B-52 bomber crashed shortly after takeoff at Edwards Air Force Base Monday in Southern California's Mojave Desert. Military officials said a huge plume of smoke was coming from the scene. The military aircraft, a Boeing B-52 Stratofortress, is a long-range bomber that usually carries a crew of five.
3: Eight people on board. There were no survivors. SRN News. Teenagers are thinking a lot about God. Here's correspondent Michael Harrington.
7: A new poll from the Barna Group finds that American adolescents between the ages of 13 and 18 are wondering if God exists. 57% say they feel pressured to get an answer to that question. The survey also reveals that 57% of teens feel pressured to try and figure out if God loves them. Christian leaders say numbers like this make it clear that the country's young people form one of the most important mission fields available to believers today. Michael Harrington reporting.
3: Evangelical Christians continue to be one of the president's key constituencies. Now, an AP poll finds two-thirds of white born-again Protestants approve of Mr. Trump's overall performance, and the president winning the support of about 80% of white evangelical Christian voters in both 2020 and 24. This is SRN News. A 900-pound capsule has been sealed shut and shipped to Philadelphia, where it will be buried next month.
8: The 2016 law creating the Nonpartisan America 250 Commission mandated creation of a time capsule to be buried on July 4th, 2026, and opened 250 years later. The capsule was built with careful attention paid to making sure it will be watertight and airtight. It includes submissions from the three branches of the federal government, all 50 states, the five U.S. territories, and the District of Columbia. Rich Thomason, Washington.
3: As he had promised over the weekend, Prime Minister Keir Starmer says Britain is now making big changes when it comes to minors and the Internet. The government there in London will ban kids under the age of 16 from using social media apps like TikTok and YouTube. More details, srnnews.com.
1: Let's take a look at our Tuesday morning forecast for the Peoria area. We have a chance of showers and thunderstorms today, mainly in the morning hours, high of 77 degrees. Low of 55 overnight tonight under mostly clear skies. Showers and thunderstorms on your Wednesday. Some of the storms could be severe tomorrow, high of 80, and then 76 and mostly sunny on Thursday. Again today, a chance of showers and thunderstorms, mainly in the morning, high of 77.
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88.5 Good News Radio. I'm John. Good morning. It is 8:04 and want to tell you about that Business Expo. We mentioned it last hour that Morton Business Expo, it's going to be held this Saturday from 10 a.m. to 1 p.m. at 1101 Jackson Street, located right at the Touch of Wellness parking lot. And it's going to be a family-friendly community event. It's going to bring together local businesses, organizations to showcase the products, the services, the opportunities available right there in Morton. And attendees can explore interactive booths, meet business owners, discover new ways to support and connect with the local community. If you're a resident or a business owner there in Morton, you'll want to check that out. And in addition to visiting exhibitors, guests can enjoy the food trucks that'll be there. And be sure to stop by the WBNH booth. We're going to be there throughout the event with some giveaways, some freebies, some music. Admission is free to this business expo in Morton. 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MortonEDC.org, and it's probably on their front page.

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Good morning. Well, is life busy for you and your husband, your wife? If you find yourself in a busy season, I've got 5 ways to connect with your spouse in 5 minutes or less. And I'll share that at 8:23 coming up. Here's Rachel Purcell.

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2: 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Nobody in my life has exemplified love for God and humble faith quite like him. Now here's Dad.
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Rain this morning, but skies will clear, skies will part, and those clouds will diminish. We'll have a high today about 78 degrees. Can you tell the humidity has been much lower? It's been so nice, and I've enjoyed it, and I hope you have too. Well, if you find yourself in a busy season right now, maybe just at work, at church, responsibilities, maybe hobbies have kind of gotten in the way, and you just haven't had a chance to connect with your spouse as long as you want to. Well, I've got some tips on maximizing your time, and there's nothing like a longer set of time, okay? This doesn't replace those dates and getting away and doing events away from town, right? But if you're in a busy season right now, just can't seem to... I've got five ways that you can connect within 5 minutes or less, okay? Number one, put away distractions. That's hard to do sometimes. Be fully present, though. You know, even a few minutes of undivided attention can strengthen your connection. Number two, ask meaningful questions. Not just, you know, how was your day? You know, and just don't, you know, just those, you know, half-hearted questions. Go beyond discussing schedules, responsibilities, but, you know, simple questions about how your spouse is feeling. What's been on their mind? That's a great question to ask your husband, your wife, or what you're looking forward to. You know, that's good. That can deepen the intimacy that should take place between a husband and a wife. Share physical affection, a hug, holding hands, a kiss, a gentle touch can communicate so much love and support, you know, without requiring a lengthy conversation. Number four, express appreciation, taking a moment to say thank you for something your spouse has done. I thanked my wife the other day. She cooks great meals, you know, and it's hard to do a supper every night, you know, to think of something, you know, that's interesting, that's not boring, but she does a great job at that, and she takes time, and it's hard work. She, you know, labors over that sometimes. So genuine appreciation, that helps build strong relationships. Number five, laugh together, right? Sharing a funny story, recalling a favorite memory, enjoying a quick joke that can create connection and relieve stress. And we got a lot of stress in today's world, don't we? Too much. Couples who laugh together often feel more bonded and resilient during difficult seasons. So some tips to help us. Here's Shane and Shane.

0: Well, do you love your dad? 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And all you have to do is enter your dad at WBNH.org. And we'd love to hear a lesson maybe your dad taught you, though that's not required to win. But, you know, it's always neat to find out what lesson did your dad teach you. And you can enter your dad in at WBNH.org.
1: Hi, Dan Seaborn here. Thanks so much for joining me again for today's Winning at Home moment. In family life, you're going to have two things. They're guaranteed: highlights and lowlights. It's just part of family life. You're going to have days that you say to yourself, I just need to get to bed. You're going to have other days that you go, man, I wish this day would last forever. It's part of family life. It's part of life, period. Let me encourage you to make sure you don't always put your focus, etc., on the lowlights. It is so easy to allow the negative criticism, the negative things that happen, to become a central point of your life and go, well, I'm just a loser. I'm just failing here. Then that leads to depression. I encourage you today, grab those highlights too, those moments that have been joyful, cheerful. Seize those. Celebrate those. Too often we pass them by. Enjoy those moments so you have good balance. That will help you to continue to win at home.
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Maverick City Music on this June 16. Did you know that today is Fresh Veggies Day? It certainly is. Fresh veggies coming right out of the garden right now at the Hayden household. My wife's good at doing all that. She does well. And so it's also National Tortilla Day. Am I pronouncing that right? Tortilla Day. It's also World Sea Turtle Day. So go tell a sea turtle they're special.

0: Ryan Stevenson coming up on Father's Day. I've got my Bible open to Psalm 103, verse 13, that talks about our Heavenly Father. As a father has compassion on his children, so the Lord has compassion on those who fear him.
1: I'm Miriam Neff with New Beginnings. While we do not dwell on the past, we can look back and learn, be challenged, or encouraged by what God does in our lives. Our original intent for Widow Connection was so small. Our mission was clear and broad. We just did not see what God had planned. Seeing today the many ways we can and do serve widows encourages me with the challenges ahead. I don't need to see God's plans now. Faith is what matters. He's capable, I am not. He orchestrates. We just show up and take the seat He gives us. Hebrews 11 inspires us, and 12:12 reminds us that we can walk even with shaky legs. Faith is based on this truth. God is faithful.
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7: Right now, want that mountain to move.

Where has the time gone? You have brightened my morning. Thanks for doing that. Coming up, Bold Steps. Mark Job is in the book of Philippians, where we find out how to have lasting, true joy. You walk with the King today and be a blessing.

0: leaders and storytellers will be held on Saturday, June 20th, starting at 12 p.m. at Liberty Baptist Church in Pekin. 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And Jesus to Peoria will be held on Saturday, June 20th, starting at 5 p.m. at Tower Park in Peoria Heights. 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This has been the WBNH Community Calendar. 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
1: With SRN News, I'm Bernie Bennett in Washington. During a bilateral meeting at the G7 summit with the Emir of Qatar, President Donald Trump says he's unhappy with Israel's dealings with Lebanon.
2: It's terrible. I would say of all countries, they've been treated the worst. And they can't defend themselves. And they have Hezbollah, which is a problem for them. So, I'm not happy with the way Israel has handled themselves with Lebanon and with Hezbollah. They should have been able to do the job faster. It just goes on forever. And when that happens, it throws a negative light on the big deal, and that's the deal with Iran.
1: President Trump is in the French Alps with allies as they're pushing the war with Ukraine back on his agenda. The Iran conflict has recently overshadowed the war in Ukraine. French President Emmanuel Macron aims to persuade Mr. Trump to support Ukraine and pressure Russia for peace. President Trump plans to meet with Ukrainian President Volodymyr Zelensky and focus on Ukraine, saying Iran will soon be back in the rearview mirror. The FBI and Secret Service stopped a plot to attack a UFC fight at the White House on Sunday, marking the 250th celebration of President Trump's 80th birthday. 250th celebration of America. Laura Winters reports.
3: The FBI arresting five people in connection with attempting to attack Sunday's UFC America 250 event. Vice President J.D. Vance telling Fox News this was a potential terrorist attack. FBI Director Kash Patel on his X page writing, multiple individuals are now in custody and the planned attacks were stopped cold. The New York Post reporting the group reportedly wanted to target buildings in the vicinity of the White House. And then while law enforcement was dealing with that, a second wave of attackers allegedly planned to storm the White House gate, Laura Winters reporting.
1: Economists and industry analysts say that even after oil starts flowing again from the Middle East, it could take a while for the Iran war's effect on consumer prices to recede. This is SRN News. Anti-Christian hate is up in Europe. Correspondent Michael Harrington reports.
4: The number of incidents soared in May, including the highest number of arson attacks on churches in any month this year so far. According to the Observatory on Intolerance and Discrimination Against Christians in Europe, 37 hate crimes were documented during the month, targeting churches, Christian institutions, religious symbols, and individual believers, a rate of more than one per day. 13 of those incidents were arson. Michael Harrington reported.
1: The number of incidents soaring in May included the highest number of arson attacks in churches. A federal judge has dismissed a lawsuit brought by a former Yosemite National Park ranger who was fired after flying a giant transgender pride flag from a rock wall at a California park. A U.S. District Judge Jennifer Thurston found that Sharon Joslin, who identifies as non-binary, did not follow proper procedures in filing the suit. Since Johnson was still a probationary employee at the time of the firing last year, she should have filed a complaint with the Office of Special Counsel. No employee of the National Park Service is allowed to place flags expressing their social or political views at national parks. A shock at the World Cup.
5: Cape Verde stunned Spain in the country's World Cup debut in Atlanta. Spain is one of the favorites to win the World Cup, but little Cape Verde has a goalie named Vozina.
6: Cabo Verde! Cabo Verde!
5: He stopped every shot that came his way. Cape Verde didn't win, but they did lose. It was a scoreless tie. Agatha Fernandez saw it.
7: Everyone was expecting that Spain was going to win like 7-0. It's our first time in the World Cup, first game. Very excited. All Cape Verdeans were proud of the tie.
5: Cape Verde is the third smallest nation by population to qualify for the World Cup. I'm Ed Donahue.
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0: Let's take a look at our weather forecast for the Peoria area.
8: Well, showers and thunderstorms in the morning hours today, then becoming mostly sunny, high of 77 degrees. A low of 55 overnight tonight under increasing clouds. Showers and thunderstorms on your Wednesday. Some of the storms could be severe tomorrow, high of 81, and then mostly sunny and 75 Thursday. Again today, morning showers and thunderstorms, then afternoon sun, high of 77.
9: She's back and she's bringing a book club with her. 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
12: We can get depressed and throw up our arms and say, why God, why me, why now, what did I do? Or in the middle of those troubles, we can look to God and say, God, I know you have a plan, because you have something bigger and better that you're going to bring me through in the midst of all this.

0: Welcome to Bold Steps with Pastor Mark Job, President of Moody Bible Institute and Senior Pastor of New Life Community Church in Chicago. I'm Wayne Shepherd. Today's practical lesson is about those who are able to maintain their joy in difficult circumstances and how they're able to do that. Mark, you're using Paul as an example here in Philippians.
1: You know, Wayne, we can't just turn on the joy button.
0: No.
1: It's a little bit more complicated than that, but there are practices that we can begin to implement that help us choose joy. Mm-hmm. And so today we're talking about practices of people that choose joy.
0: And we're starting in Philippians chapter 1, about verse 12, as we go through this passage with Mark.
1: Let me say two things before we get into this message. Number one, there is no such thing as a grim Christian or follower of Jesus. Sometimes people have this mentality that followers of Jesus have this sad-looking face, almost as though they had lemon juice for breakfast. And that the sadder you are and the more puckered up your face is, the more spiritual you are. And oftentimes in movies of Jesus, Jesus always seems sad. Never laughs, never smiles, always has this big, deep tone of sadness and sobriety upon him. And I think we got that all wrong. Because the truth is that joy is a fruit of the Spirit, and anybody that has the Spirit inside of them is going to have joy. I think Christians laugh a lot, enjoy a lot. They have an inner delight inside of them, and there's no such thing as someone that's somber, depressed, grim, sad all the time that really has the Spirit of Jesus inside of them. I mean, the people of God need to be the most joyful people on the face of this earth, not because we're juiced up and laughing, but because they're full of the power of the Holy Spirit. Someone better get excited about that. Amen? The second thing I want to clarify before we jump into this passage is that your attitude, the attitude that you currently have at home, the attitude that you have at work, the attitude that you live with is not your husband's responsibility, is not your children's fault. It's not your boss's fault. It's not the weather in Chicago's fault. It's not the politician's fault. It's not your mother-in-law's fault. Your attitude is your choice. Amen? Why don't you just say it this morning? I take responsibility for my attitude. Come on, just say it out loud. Some of you were grumbling that, so let's say it now like we believe it. I take responsibility for my attitude. Woo! I already feel good about that. All right. Now let's jump into Philippians chapter 1, beginning in verse 12. I'm going to talk to you about the practices of people that choose joy. You see, here's what I know about attitude, that your attitude is your choice. But I also know that in order to maintain the right attitude, you need to put into practice some habits. They tell us that if you do something for 21 days, typically it becomes a habit. Some of you know about trying to get in shape. You made a New Year's resolution. I'm going to lose some pounds. I'm going to get in shape. And how many of you know that that doesn't happen with one mega workout in the gym? You know, I'm going to get in shape. And so you go down to the gym and you run and jog, you pump some iron, you spend 3 hours there at the gym. The next day, you can barely get out of bed, you can barely walk, you're sore all over, and you say, well, I'm getting in shape. Well, hello, let me give you a clue here. If the next time you go to the gym is 6 months later, you're not going to get in shape. Because you know that if you're going to change your physical fitness, that you have to determine, I'm going to go to the gym 3 times a week or 4 times a week. I'm going to start putting into practice some habits. And as I do those habits on a regular basis, they will have an effect on my life. It's the same with your attitude. You can't go to a major mega church service and say, okay, I'm going to be joyful and not visit that later. You have to practice some habits that are going to give you joy and keep your joy. We learn from the Apostle Paul who, by the way, was in prison under house arrest, some of the three key habits that he put in practice to keep joy and to maintain joy. I'm going to begin reading in verse 12 of the New International Version. It says, "Now, I want you to know, brothers, that what has happened to me has really served to advance the gospel." He's already given us an introduction in between verses 1 and 11. He's given the greeting. He's prayed for them. He's talked to them about what it meant to have them in his heart. And now he's getting into the content of the letter. And he says, I want you to know, in other words, I don't want you to be ignorant of this. This is important truth that you need to grasp. What truth? He refers to them as brothers. Now, the Apostle Paul used the word brethren or brothers in the book of Philippians at least six times. It's a term of endearment. It's a term like, hey, I'm close to you. I know you. You know me. We're in this together. We're partners together. Hey, brothers, we're on the same page together. That what has happened to me. Now, what had happened to Paul? Well, it's a little phrase, but it has huge implications. If you want to find out what had happened to Paul since he saw the Philippians last, you need to read Acts chapter 21 through 28, and you'll find out what happened to Paul. A lot happened to Paul. Number one, he went to the synagogue to worship, and he was falsely arrested and accused by some people that really, really didn't like Paul. He then was taken to a mock trial. A mock trial because they lied against him, and this was all just a setup. They wanted to kill him. There was a plot to kill his life, and he barely escaped with his life. Then he was also taken to before King Agrippa. He appeared before King Felix. He was so close to losing his life that he appealed to Caesar, so they put him in a ship. On his way to Rome in a ship, he got shipwrecked. The boat almost sank. He ended up on an island. He was bit by a poisonous serpent, and he survived. And now when he reached Rome, he was put under house arrest, and he's been chained to a Praetorian or Imperial guard for 2 years. So this has not been the best year of his life. I mean, you thought you had it bad? Hey, compare. He's had a rough 3 years. And he wants them to know, hey, a lot of bad things have happened to me in the last 3 years. And now he currently was in house arrest, although it was a rented house. It tells us at the end of Acts chapter, let's look at it. In Acts chapter 28, by the way, the book of Acts was written by Dr. Luke, who also wrote the Gospel of Luke. And in Luke chapter 28, the last verse of the book of Acts, he says, for 2 whole years, Paul stayed there in his own rented house. He's talking about where he was in Rome, and welcomed all who came to him. Now, he was under house arrest, but he rented his own house, and he was chained to an imperial guard for 2 whole years. Boldly and without hindrance, he preached the kingdom of God and taught about the Lord Jesus Christ. Go back to Philippians. He says, so what had happened to me has really served to advance the gospel. Now, the word advance there in the original Greek meaning has the implications of a pioneer cutting through the bush of a jungle trying to make a way. It's someone that's advancing, making way, opening up a place. And Paul says, hey, if you look at me from the outside, it looks like a lot of bad things have happened to me. But yet Paul says, even though all these bad things have happened to me, I want you to know that God has had a plan in all of it. In fact, all of these bad things have served to advance the kingdom of heaven and the gospel of Jesus Christ. You see, here's what I want you to know. The first point I want you to know about people that maintain their joy is that they overcome the chains of difficult circumstances. How do they do that? By looking for the God plan in every difficulty. Can I just give you a big wake-up call. Life has troubles. You say, oh, Pastor Mark, I know about that. Life has troubles. Not everything is going to go your way. There's jobs that close up. There's sickness that comes. There's marriages that go through difficulty. There's teenagers that have a tough time. There's depression that comes in sometimes. There's critical people around us sometimes. I mean, life is full of troubles. And we have a choice when troubles come our way. We can get depressed and throw up our arms and say, why God? Why me? Why now? What did I do? Or in the middle of those troubles, we can look to God and say, God, I know you have a plan, and I know you have a purpose, and I know that although I don't like my circumstances, I trust the God behind my circumstances, because you have something bigger and better that you're going to bring me through in the midst of all this. Amen. I want you to tell the person beside you, God has a plan. Come on, go ahead. God has a plan.
0: 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All right, now here's Mark once again with today's lesson on the practices of people who choose joy.
1: And so it tells us here in this verse, notice what it says, has served to advance the gospel, verse 13. As a result of what? As a result of all these hardships and trials and tribulations, it has become clear throughout the whole palace guard and to everyone else that I'm in chains for Christ. Now, I want you to imagine for a second being chained to the Apostle Paul for 24 hours. I mean, you know they're going to hear about Jesus. You know they're going to hear about the resurrection. You know they're going to hear about the Holy Spirit. Can you imagine being chained to the Apostle Paul? I mean, we got a preaching machine right here, a man full of faith. He's going to say, so tell me about what you think and what you believe. And have you heard about Jesus? Let me talk to you about Jesus. After 24 hours with the Apostle Paul, I can guarantee you every single one of those guards, they knew the gospel. Now, who were these guards? These guards were the elite group of Caesar's palace. Who was Caesar? Caesar was the emperor of the Roman government. Now, let me just explain, give you a little historical background here. The Apostle Paul was a Roman citizen. He was Jewish, but he was a Roman citizen. As a Roman citizen, he had the right to appeal to an encounter with the emperor. It's almost as you, as an American citizen, have the right to appeal to the Supreme Court. Now, you understand that there's a lot of people that appeal to the Supreme Court. And although you have the right to appeal before the Supreme Court, it could take you years before you get to the Supreme Court, right? Well, the Apostle Paul had appealed to Caesar. Therefore, he was waiting to come before Caesar, but it had already been 2 years. Why? There's a long waiting line. Now, people that were to appear before Caesar, one of the jobs of the Imperial Guard was to guard the prisoners. He was not convicted of anything wrong. He was like waiting in Cook County, so to speak. He wasn't sentenced to prison. He was just waiting. But it took a long time before he would appear. And so he was waiting And in the meantime, he was chained to a guard. It was the guard's job to make sure he was okay until he appeared before Caesar. So the Apostle Paul was talking to them about the gospel. And he says, hey, one of the good things that's come as a result of my being in prison is that a whole bunch of guards know about Jesus now. Now, what would the guards believe? Well, most Romans were pagans, which means that they believed in multiple gods. In the Roman Empire, they believed in hundreds of different gods. And whatever profession you had usually had a patron god. For example, if you were a plumber, there was the god of plumbing. If you were someone pottery, there was the god of pottery. If you were a farmer, there was fertility gods. Whatever you had, whatever your profession was, there was some god that sort of was your patron god. And the Romans believed in hundreds of gods. And so this idea of one god, monotheism. Mono meaning one, theism meaning God. Monotheism was a new thing to them. The fact that there would be one God that was over all the other gods, the creator God named Jesus Christ, this was brand new for most of these Romans. Nonetheless, they were hearing the gospel. In fact, it tells us at the end of Philippians that Paul was so persuasive that literally several people from Caesar's palace had become Christians. He decided, I'm going to start a home group in Caesar's palace. So not only had the Praetorian guards come to know Jesus and knew that he was in chains because of Christ, but look at verse 14. The second result was, Paul says, not only have all these guards heard about Jesus, but because of my chains, because of my imprisonment, most of the brothers in the Lord, in other words, the other believers in Rome, have been encouraged to speak the word of God more courageously and more fearlessly. One of the other results of Paul's imprisonment is that other people that had heard about Paul being in prison were gaining a boldness because of what they saw in Paul. Let me just tell you something I've observed in our culture at times. I've observed in our culture that many of us believers, we become intimidated by a hostile culture. We go to work, and first day at work, we take our little New Testament. Someone sees us reading our Bible at lunch break, and they say, what's up with that? Oh, you're one of those right-wing, bigoted, evangelical Bible thumpers. I know your kind. I know that you're against everybody. You hate everybody. I know your kind. You're one of those. Oh, Jesus freak, holy roller. And how many of you have heard words like that before? And how many of you know that at times that intimidates people, and sometimes you say, oh, I don't want to be categorized like that, so guess what? I'm going to become an undercover Christian. That means that me and God, we got our thing going. I'm not going to let anybody else know that I'm a Christian because they might stereotype me. So I'm going to take my Bible to work, but I'm going to take my Bible and put a cover around it so no one knows it's my Bible. When I go to pray at lunch, I'm going to do the napkin trick. I drop my napkin. Thank you, Lord, for this lunch. Thank you for this food. God, thank you. Amen. You know, I don't want anybody to know that I'm a Christian because maybe they're going to lump me in with all the radicals, Bible thumper, obnoxious people, and I don't want to be categorized like that. And so sometimes we go undercover. So we go to the lunchroom, and the guy in the lunchroom is talking about the weekend. And I went out this weekend, and I got blasted, and I did this and did that. And maybe you should have seen this party, and you should have checked out that girl who I was with. And they go on and on and on about things. You're just nice and quiet there. What'd you do this weekend? Busy stuff, yard work and stuff. And somehow they've intimidated you about talking about the most important thing in your life, which is your relationship with God through Jesus Christ. And they've silenced you, intimidated you into becoming an undercover Christian. And how many of us have had the experience of seeing someone else at work or someone else at school that's not ashamed? I mean, they're bold about their gospel witness. And they walk in and you've been all hiding this thing. And then they walk in and they got a Jesus button on and they pray openly. They say, excuse me, I'm going to say grace. And they pray for their food. And they're not afraid to talk about Jesus. And they're not afraid to tell others about Jesus. And suddenly, what does that do to you? That gives you a boldness. You say, well, look at what they're doing. Here I am hiding this thing. And their boldness, even though they may become against it, empowers you. It makes you think, hey, why am I hiding it? Why am I so quiet? Look at them. They're not ashamed. And what it does, it gives you an empowerment, a boldness to speak as well. Well, the Bible says that the Apostle Paul, his imprisonment and his boldness had been an inspiration to other believers who were quiet. They had decided, I'm going to get bolder about Jesus. If Paul is in prison and he's not afraid, then why shouldn't I speak the gospel out?
0: That's Mark Job here on Bold Steps and the start of a message titled Practices of People Who Choose Joy. We'll continue with part two in tomorrow's program, but feel free to revisit or share today's message by going to boldsteps.org. Now, we want to tell everyone about this month's Bold Step gift, a devotional study you've written, Mark, and it's called Tenacious, Living a Faith That Outlives You. We hear a lot about faith, but not always about a faith that actually lasts.
2: Yeah, you know, this is about a faith that endures. I would say it's not about a wimpy, frail faith, but about a strong, tenacious faith. Mm-hmm. I know all of our listeners can relate to this, but we live in a society today that you need your faith to be tenacious or it will be trampled on. Some of our cultural values would just overshadow it. We live in a moment where your faith cannot be weak, where you need to stand up and stand strong and be confident in who God has called you to be. I'm just speaking from some experience, even here in the city of Chicago. We recently had to battle for our students to be able to teach in Chicago public schools and led to sort of some tenacious steps, including a lawsuit. We were recently talking about someone that was dismissed from their sports team because of their faith. And we're not always in a environment that is sympathetic to our faith. And we could be tempted to compromise, to be quiet, to not speak out, or to not endure. Paul is telling Timothy, Timothy, I know that you feel fear at times. I know that you're intimidated at times, but I want your faith to be strong, tenacious. I want you to have a faith that outlives you.
0: Even though Paul was talking to Timothy a long time ago, could anything be more relevant for our day than the lessons from this in Tenacious?
2: No, and this is applicable to anybody, but I have a son that's a father right now, and he's raising three boys in a world that I know is a tough world to live in. And so we have these conversations a lot about what it means to implant a strong, resilient, tenacious type of faith early on because they're going to need it. So if you're a father today and you're trying to do so with your sons, this would be great because it's Paul's word to a young Timothy, confidence, strength, the grace of God, preparing for difficult times, finishing strong, staying strong when people let you down. I think there's a lot of relevant topics.
0: 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Well, I'm Wayne Shepherd. We'll see you again tomorrow for part two of this message titled Practices of People Who Choose Joy. That's coming up Wednesday on Bold Steps with Mark Jobe. Bold Steps is a production of Moody Radio, a ministry of Moody Bible Institute.

0: of the most important moments in our lives happen in just a few seconds. I'm Bonnie Sala with Reset. Jacqueline went on a date. On the way home, she meant to text a friend about how uncomfortable she'd felt on the date. Her text read, "I need to go home and change before date number two. I am literally soaked in sweat." Unfortunately, she sent the message to the man she had just been with. In that moment, she realized there was no undo. We've all rushed to respond, to interrupt, to defend ourselves, or angrily hit reply all on an email. For that critical moment just before we respond, the Bible gives us wonderful advice. Slow down. The Bible book of James encourages us to be slow to speak, not because our words don't matter, but because they matter so much. A simple pause creates space between feeling and reaction. It gives wisdom a chance to catch up with emotions. The Bible says that a truly wise person uses few words, and Jesus practiced such restraint with his words. When questioned, accused, or provoked, he often showed his strength by holding back his words. A pause allows you to ask, what matters here? Or is this the right moment? Practically, a pause can be simple. Take a breath. Count to five. Say, I need a moment to think, and maybe allow discernment to catch up. Pausing won't prevent every mistake, but it will prevent many regrets. And over time, it shapes us into people whose words heal more than they wound. Sometimes the most loving thing you can say is nothing, at least not yet. I'm Bonnie Sala. Ready to grow your faith? Discover practical tools and more at guidelines.org.
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2: She's back, and she's bringing a book club with her. That's right. 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
3: 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Let's take a look at our weather forecast for the Peoria area. We'll have showers and thunderstorms in the morning hours today, then becoming mostly sunny, high of 77 degrees. A low of 55 overnight tonight under increasing clouds. Showers and thunderstorms on your Wednesday. Some of the storms could be severe tomorrow, high of 81, and then mostly sunny and 75 Thursday. Again today, morning showers and thunderstorms, then afternoon sun, high of 77.
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1: You've probably heard God has a wonderful plan for your life. Well, did you know that Satan has a plan for your life as well? That's right. Satan's plan has three easy steps. He wants to kill, steal, and destroy everything you love and cherish. And he will stop at nothing to accomplish his agenda. The good news is we know his tactics and his methods. Today, I'll help you learn how to protect yourself from his diabolical plan and keep you from falling prey to his schemes.
0: Differences alone don't destroy relationships, but differences plus unmet needs plus a perceived loss of power, well, that's the formula the enemy has been using since the first century. I'm Dave Drewy, and today on Living on the Edge, Chip Ingram shares five specific practical principles from Acts 6 on exactly what to do the moment you feel division beginning to form in a marriage, a friendship, a small group, or a church. And just ahead, Chip will also update us on the mid-year match and why this month is such a critical moment for this ministry. That's coming up right after the message. Now here's Chip Ingram with his lesson titled, Divide and Conquer.
1: So you ready? We're going to go on a journey. Open your Bibles to Acts chapter 6. Now, I want to give you a little context here. Write down, the context is rapid growth or change. I want you to get that. And that's where the enemy causes division. You ready? Acts chapter 6. In those days, in the days of this rapid growth, the number of the disciples was increasing. The Grecian Jews among them complained against the Hebrew Jews because their widows were being overlooked in the daily distribution of the food. So the 12 gathered all the disciples together and said, "It would not be right for us to neglect the ministry of the Word of God in order to wait on tables." Now here's a solution side. So you have a complaint. That's what's happening. Notice what happens. The disciples say, "We got a problem." They realize they're going to have to realign their priorities. Here's the response. "Brothers, choose seven from among you who are known to be full of the Spirit and wisdom. We will turn this responsibility over to them, and we will give our attention to prayer and to the ministry of the Word." Well, this proposal pleased the entire group, and they chose Stephen, a man full of faith and the Holy Spirit, and also Philip and Prochorus and Nicanor and Timon and Parmenas and Nicholas from Antioch, who was a convert to Judaism. And they presented these men to the apostles, who prayed, laid hands on them, basically delegated the authority. So what the apostles basically said was, "Wait a second, this thing is growing, but we got to step back, not respond emotionally." I mean, this is real stuff. They're complaining. "What's wrong with you? Hey, Peter, I thought you loved God. How come my aunt's a widow? What's the deal?" Right? This is heavy stuff. They step back and they realize we're overwhelmed. They listen and they say, "You know what?" So they appoint seven of the most godly people and they come up with a solution. And it pleased the people. And then look at verse 7. "So the word of God spread and the number of disciples in Jerusalem increased rapidly and a large number of priests became obedient to the faith." And so notice on your notes here, you've got rapid growth, you have an unmet need, and then here's the core. Differences are fertile ground for division when growth or change create real or perceived unmet needs. See, the core issue is the disciples understood that when things grow and multiply, unmet needs accentuate the differences. And when there's differences, that's where the enemy gets in. The presenting problem is, "Hey, these widows aren't getting enough food." The disciples' response is, "Our goal has to remain the same. We can't allow the differences to divide us. So leaders step back, reevaluate roles and priorities to make sure the needs get met." In fact, what you see in this passage is in the first half of this passage, you see differences that could have divided. And you get wise leadership, and we'll talk about our practical application in a minute. Pick it up in verse 8, and you're going to see that something happens, but the division and the desire and the differences get people doing some very, very ungodly things. Watch how the enemy gets into this. "Now Stephen," verse 8, "a man full of God's grace and power, did great wonders and miraculous signs among the people. Opposition arose, however, from members of the synagogue of the freedmen," as it was called. They were Jews from Cyrene and Alexandria, as well as men of the province of Cilicia and Asia. So these are these Greek-speaking people who've come into town. Stephen is one of them. He's doing these amazing miracles. He's authenticating that Christ is the Messiah. These men began to argue with Stephen, but they could not stand up against his wisdom or the spirit by which he spoke. And so they're saying, wait a second, Stephen, what are you talking about? You can't change anything about the law. And Stephen would say, no, Christ fulfilled the law. Well, what about the temple? And Stephen would say, no, yeah, we had a temple. And that was a former day. And this temple is important, but we are now the temple of God. And so Stephen is applying all that Jesus said, and it's causing this huge division. But see, here's what happens. When change or growth begins to mess with your world and my world, there's certain traditions and habits that keep us comfortable, and sometimes we don't want any truth. And we don't want the change and the implications of truth. And the enemy gets in, and instead of it being different or I need to grow, the enemy gets in and says, you know what, you got to take that person out. And so notice what happens. Then they secretly persuade people to speak against him and say that Stephen has been speaking words of blasphemy against Moses and against God. So then they stirred up the people. Notice division. And the elders and the teachers of the law, and they seized Stephen, and they brought him before the Sanhedrin, which is the ruling council of the Jews. And they produced false witnesses who testified, this fellow never stops speaking against this holy place and against the law, for we have heard him say that this Jesus of Nazareth will destroy this place and change the customs of Moses handed down to us. And they've taken some truths and just tilted it in such a way. All who were sitting in the Sanhedrin looked intently at Stephen, and they saw that his face was like the face of an angel. First part of the chapter, differences, potential division, wisdom. The church continues to grow. Roles change. Paradigms change. People understand. We need to stay on track. Our differences aren't wrong. It's just a different day. I need to be flexible. I need to respond. I need to hear God's voice. The second group, just the opposite. The change threatens their power, threatens their security. Well, let's talk about you and me. So where do we go from here? What are specific principles at the first signs of disunity? Number one, don't be defensive. Listen objectively. I love the apostles. I mean, they could have said, wait a second. We saw him rise from the dead. Don't you worry about these widows. We'll take care of this. And instead it was, listen. Maybe there's an issue we don't understand. We're overwhelmed right now. We can't meet all the needs. They listened objectively. If you have any sense of division, if you have any resentment, if there's someone that you're not getting along with, just let's stop. And before you blame and shame and it's all them, just listen. Second, get to the core issue and refuse to blame. Get to the core issue. Third, seek outside help. There's a third alternative. The disciples said, you know what? We're all Hebrew Jewish boys. We got a Hellenistic speaking problem. Why don't we get the seven wisest, most godly, smartest Hellenistic Greek speaking Jews and ask them what we ought to do and how to do it? And then why don't we delegate it? And why don't we stay in what only we can do and address this issue that way? There was a third alternative. It wasn't feed them more or do them less. It was, it's time to change the paradigm. The new wine demands new wineskins. We got to change. Truth never changes. Methods, roles always change. And so for some of you, you know what? You've been banging on each other. There's a third alternative. It's not you're right or she's right. Go to a quality Christian counselor and sit down and get the issues on the table and get down to the core. There's a third alternative. You know, in a friendship, you know, find a good friend that you both trust and sit down and stop sending stuff to people and stop talking to other people and go directly to them with a humble heart, not blaming, not defensive, and say, I know we're brothers or we're sisters or whatever in Christ, and God wants unity and we don't have it. What do we need to do? Get outside help. It's a third alternative. We all don't have to worship the same. We all don't have to have the same style. We don't have to like the same music. But we have to our allegiance to Christ and those coming to Christ and those who come to Christ mature and those who are mature loving and caring for people. The fourth is be flexible, accept roles and priorities will always change in healthy, growing environments. And by the way, we all have to do that all the time. You got to do that with friends. You got to do that in a small group. You got to do that in your marriage. What, you know, have you ever stopped to ask, what is God's agenda in this conflict that I'm having in my marriage? What is God's agenda in this conflict that we're having in this small group? What is God's agenda in these parts of, you know, this Ingram guy, and he's just doing some stuff. And one week I like him, and the next I just hate him. And then, you know, but I can't say that because it's so ungodly. So I just email sort of these passive-aggressive little things to other people and tell them, I'm not sure this is really where we ought to... No, we're not all going to agree on everything. We're just different. And a lot of this isn't right or wrong. But we got to be flexible. We got to accept, you know, every season, roles change, priorities change, things are going to be different. When things are growing, they're alive. When they stop growing and they're the way we like them all the time, here's what you need to know. You're dying.
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1: Fifth, refuse to fear. Change means different, not wrong. See, the disciples, they weren't afraid of the conflict. It was, here's the deal, it's normal. Conflict is not even bad, it's just normal. But the synagogue of the freedmen, they were afraid. They're afraid of the power. They're afraid of the shift. They're afraid that their roles and their way was going to get changed. And so it produced some very, very negative, unhealthy, ungodly behavior. Finally, beware. Our perceived loss of control and power makes us vulnerable to divisive words and behavior. I mean, they lost power, didn't they? And pretty soon, they're followers of God and they're getting false witnesses. They're followers of God and they're making up stories. Have any of us ever done that? Any of us ever made up stories about how it's going, you know, with the relationship or how it's going in a marriage or kind of, you know, we talk with one another. I'm always amazed. I do a lot of studying in coffee shops and I do not try and listen to people, but some of them just talk so loud. And I mean, you ought to try this sometime. I don't know if I should say that, but maybe not on purpose, listen. And just like ask yourself, of the five conversations that I heard, was there even one where two people weren't talking about someone else that didn't measure up to their expectations or did something to them? I studied for about 3 hours in a Starbucks around the corner, and you know, people here, people there, and you know, I was there for 2 hours, so they rotate, you know, new group came. And I'm studying this. Well, you know what, my daughter-in-law, I just don't know what she's thinking about, and that boyfriend live in. I just, you know, she has no respect for me. And I don't know. My supervisor, I tell you what, this whole job thing, and I mean, it was just like, and I just wonder if Satan isn't laughing and dividing. And here's what scares me. I know when I've been faced with differences and when I've been wounded and when I don't like the change, I have been that person. And in sophisticated ways, with an occasional Bible verse wrapped inside of it, I have made other people look bad. I had a season of my life where I thought my view was the truth, and I was convinced. It was such a disease in my life earlier, I actually wrote on a card, my perspective of this situation is not necessarily the truth. It's simply my perspective. It may or may not have anything to do with reality. And I read it over and over and over and over. So when something comes to me or a person comes to me or I look at something, I can just be, at least try and be like the disciples and step back and say, no, wait a second. Because my immediate reaction is, that's dumb, that's ungodly, this is the way it is, they shouldn't do that. And I've responded in that way at times. only to find out I didn't have all the facts. That as objective as I think I am, I'm not. I actually come from a background and a language and a set of values, and I look at things like this, and sometimes they're not like this, they're like this. And what I know when there's conflict and differences and division emerging, whether it's in my marriage or with a close friend or with a group of elders or with a staff member or with someone out on a basketball court, what I know is that whatever I'm feeling that makes me want to blame and divide is Satan's at work, and I need to realize, you know what? This is how I see it. But how I see it isn't necessarily reality or true. And so I don't want to be defensive. And I don't want to blame. And I want to ask some questions. And with humility, I'm going to say, our unity matters more than me getting things the way I think they ought to be. And I ask, what's God's agenda? Some of you need to probably go to a counselor and get some of those differences on the table. Some of you may walk out of here and say, you know something? I've never thought of myself being divisive, but I talk about other people all the time. And I complain and I grumble. And I mean, I do it in very sophisticated ways that when something comes out of your mouth or my mouth, and when we're done, someone looks at the person we're talking to less than when we opened our mouth. It's divisive. It can be slanderous. It can be gossip. And you can take that and go to the front of your notes and write it in the box that says diabolical. Because that's what God thinks of it. You think there's a reason why there's 575,000 different denominations? I don't know how many there are. I just made that up. Every time someone gets wounded, we'll start our own group. We'll start our own group. We'll start our own group. We'll start our own group. Could it be that the real issue of the vision that we talked about, of a powerful supernatural work, the problem isn't out there? The problem isn't the hardened hearts of this secular community. Could it be the lack of unity and the acceptance of what I would call moderate disunity that we live with, and a sense of superiority of those that are outside of Christ or different than us? Could it be that that very thing is what holds and limits the power of the Holy Spirit to pour out blessing through us and transform this place the way he has done in past? And that maybe the next step isn't the big thing out there. It's the first thing in here. And every single one of us saying, boy, do I need to apologize to someone? I can tell this person, there's coldness between us. Do I need to ask someone, are things right between us? Is there an issue we need to deal with? And just say, God, my perspective, I have no idea whether it's right, true, wrong. Here's what I know. There's agreeing to disagree and coming together around unity and forgiving even what you don't understand is way, way better than allowing any kind of disunity that you know that is Satan's agenda, divide and conquer. I had one of the sweetest moments with God and another human being that I ever had here about 3 months ago. I had a very divisive, painful, I could give you pages and pages of pages of me feeling how I was wronged in many ways with this individual. And I think he could have had a list equally of me. And I took years to thank God, pray for him. I'm practicing being a Romans 12 Christian and doing all that. And I happened to be doing something in a city where I knew he was. And early in the morning, God prompted me, why don't you call him and ask him if he wants to have lunch? Oh, Lord, you know, I've already forgiven him. I just don't want to be around him, you know. I've forgiven him. And, you know, well, Chip, this is sort of not a negotiable. I'm not giving suggestions. I want you to understand that unity really matters to me.

0: And I'd heard some good things about him that I actually rejoiced, so I know I'd really forgiven him. And we sat in another city for 2 hours, and I had lunch with a man, and we both came to a point of tears where he looked at me, and I never thought I'd hear this. He goes, "Chip, I am so sorry. I don't know what happened. I really don't even know what happened. And I don't even know what I was thinking. But man, it got ugly, didn't it?" I said, "It did." I said, "John, same here. I know you're a godly man. I know you love God. And we looked at each other, and we prayed together, and then he asked about my family. And I'll never forget walking out of there and getting in that car and driving back to the hotel and tears coming down my face thinking, we have a redemptive God. We have a forgiving God. He can take the worst and pull it back together. And I thought, oh, Jesus, that's your agenda. That's his agenda for your marriage and your small group and with your kids and with your friends and with a coworker that doesn't even know Christ. That's his agenda. It takes power, but you've got it because greater is he that is in you than he that is in the world."
1: 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In a coffee shop for 3 hours, not trying to eavesdrop, but every conversation Chip overheard involved someone being talked about who wasn't there, making them look worse, making the speaker feel better. And his confession was this: "I've been that person, sophisticated, Bible verse wrapped, and still divisive. The antidote? Stop. Ask what God's agenda is in this conflict. Consider that your read on the situation might simply be wrong. Pursue unity more than you pursue being right. And if there's someone you've been cold to, or someone you've been talking about rather than talking to, today might be the day you make the call." Now, Chip has more for us about the global reach of this ministry and what your gift this month actually makes possible.
0: In Acts chapter 10, God does something that shocks everyone, including Peter. He sends the gospel to the Gentiles. The wall between Jew and Gentile, centuries in the making, comes down in a single afternoon. The movement Jesus started was never meant for one group of people. It was always meant for the whole world. A movement with no borders, no boundaries, no gatekeepers, just the Holy Spirit drawing people from every nation into the family of God. You know, Living on the Edge started out as a broadcast ministry right here in the U.S., and then God decided to do something different. He started to take it around the world on satellites and partnerships and videos and TV, and then pretty soon pastors were asking for help. And right now, Living on the Edge is ministering in over 50 countries, and our resources are in 38 languages. It just reminds me, the movement is God's movement. He's the one that does the work. He's calling us to be available. And so I would remind you, this little thing that started in the outskirts of Jerusalem, when a itinerant preacher was crucified on a cross, is a movement that is sweeping the world, and it will not stop until every person on the face of the earth hears the message of Jesus. We are called to join him in this movement, to share the gospel by what we say, by how we live, by how we give. I'm inviting you today to join me. And when you give in this month of June, every dollar you give will be doubled dollar for dollar. 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
1: 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Well, I'm Dave Drewy. Next time, Chip moves to Acts chapter 7, exposing one of the most subtle and

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1: News, I'm Rich Thomason in Washington. Five people are being held in connection with an alleged plot to launch an attack a couple of days ago at the White House.
2: FBI Director Kash Patel says multiple arrests were made by the agency as it disrupted planned attacks targeting the White House UFC show. The nature of the potential threat has not been disclosed. Additional details are expected to be revealed once charges are unsealed. A law enforcement official familiar with the matter says five people have been arrested from states including Ohio, Missouri, and California. The official spoke to the AP on condition of anonymity to discuss information not yet public. The Secret Service says it worked around the clock to identify those responsible and hold them accountable. Aya Pinchwani, Washington.
1: Although the details have yet to be released, Iran claims the war-ending deal with the U.S. would require Israel to do something it has so far refused to do.
3: Iran's top diplomat said Tuesday that the tentative deal to end the war would require Israel to withdraw from Lebanon, a condition Israel has already rejected. Iranian Foreign Minister Abbas Araghchi said Israel's occupation of southern Lebanon would violate the deal. The contradictory interpretations threatened to sink the agreement and lead to the resumption of an all-out war. The U.S. has not said whether Lebanon was part of the final agreement. It remains unclear what is in the agreement, as it has yet to be released to the public fully. Bernie Bennett reporting.
1: President Trump says he will be sending details of the deal to Congress for its review. And the Swiss Foreign Ministry this morning says a signing ceremony for the pact will take place on Friday at a resort near Lucerne. Already trading in record territory, Wall Street could shatter more records today. The Dow is higher once again this morning. The blue chip index up 359 points, while the Nasdaq 109 points lower, and the S&P trading 10 points in the red. This is SRN News. A battle over abortion pills in Alaska.
4: Planned Parenthood is suing to overturn a state law that requires women to visit a doctor in person before receiving abortifacient drugs. The regional affiliate, Planned Parenthood Great Northwest, claims that it is too inconvenient for women in Alaska to see a doctor in person. The state attorney general's office says it will defend the law. Planned Parenthood is the nation's largest abortion business and is a leading provider of abortion pills. Michael Harrington reporting.
1: As more Americans turn away from Christianity, interest in UFOs is up sharply. Now Steven Spielberg has released a new movie called Disclosure Day, which explores extraterrestrial life and its impact on religion. The film explicitly asks if God is the God only of Earth, or if a divine creator spans every civilization and intelligent form of life anywhere in the cosmos. This is SRN News. Alfredo sauce, oh so good, but not in this case.
5: Federal health officials have issued a recall for Alfredo sauce distributed to dozens of U.S. states by a supplier because of potential salmonella contamination. The U.S. Food and Drug Administration said in an enforcement report that the sauce was voluntarily recalled by the supplier because it contained a dry milk powder ingredient that was possibly contaminated with salmonella. The FDA said the Coffee Connection Company Incorporated, based in Lebanon, Tennessee, voluntarily recalled the sauce. Keith Peters reporting.
1: AI is advancing by leaps and bounds, and NVIDIA is betting on artificial intelligence to revive U.S. manufacturing. The Silicon Valley company unveiling a major AI infrastructure upgrade. It's part of a $2 billion partnership with Coherent. More details, SRNnews.com.
6: Let's take a look at our weather forecast for the Peoria area. We'll have showers and thunderstorms in the morning hours today, then becoming mostly sunny, high of 77 degrees. A low of 55 overnight tonight under increasing clouds. Showers and thunderstorms on your Wednesday. Some of the storms could be severe tomorrow, high of 81, and then mostly sunny and 75 Thursday. Again today, morning showers and thunderstorms, then afternoon sun, high of 77.
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9: In the pursuit of wisdom, the first question is, where do we begin? Now, for that reason, I want to turn your attention to chapter 9 and verse 10. Here's where wisdom begins. Very clear statement. The fear of the Lord is the beginning of wisdom.
10: Welcome to Open the Bible with Pastor Colin Smith. And I think if you were to ask anyone, do they want more wisdom in their life? Pretty much everyone would say, well, yeah, I want more wisdom. I'm guessing you would too, Colin.
11: Absolutely. My goodness, you can never get enough of that.
10: Right. So if we want more wisdom in our life, that begs the question, then where do we even begin? And right here in the book of Proverbs, we find out exactly where we start.
11: Yes, the fear of the Lord is the beginning of wisdom. And isn't that a surprise? It's not what you would expect.
10: Yeah.
11: But what's made plain to us repeatedly in the scripture is that having a sense of the sheer weight and wonder of who God is, so that God himself carries more weight in a person's life than anything or anyone else, that's going to be the beginning, the foundation of making wise decisions. In other words, if God does not weigh heavy in my mind and in my heart, if he is not first in regards to my thinking and my deciding, then I'm going to make all the wrong decisions. I'm not going to find the path of wisdom. The fear of the Lord is the beginning of wisdom. And actually, you know, I come across some folks who think, oh, well, that's just an Old Testament idea. But fear God is a command in the New Testament. I mean, Peter says this quite directly in his first letter. So this is of huge importance. It's a bedrock kind of principle. And it's not something for us to run away from. It's something that we want more of. So Steve, you say, do you want more wisdom in your life? I say, yes. If you were to say, do you want more of the fear of God in your life? I got to say, I want more of that too.
10: Yeah, I think all of us would say, yes, we desire more of that. And today we're going to look more at that in our message. We're in the book of Proverbs, chapter 9. So if you have your Bible, join us there as we continue our message, simply called Fear. Here's Pastor Colin.
9: We're looking here at Proverbs, not promises. But I want you to look at the normal pattern that prevails in this world. Look at Proverbs 3 and verse 13. Blessed is the one who finds wisdom and the one who gets understanding. For the gain from her is better than the gain from silver, and her profit is better than gold. She is more precious than jewels. Hey, something better than diamonds? And nothing you desire can compare with her. Well, that's quite a statement. So we immediately say, hey, why? Okay, where's the value? What then will wisdom bring for us? And notice line on line, that question is answered right here. First, long life. Chapter 3 and verse 16. Long life is in her right hand. Now remember, we're talking about a proverb, not a promise. We're talking about the normal pattern that prevails in this world. Think this through with me, please. Everyone understands that eating a proper diet will lead to better health than living on junk food. Can we have agreement on that here? Universal agreement. We all agree, whatever we actually do, we know that this is true, that if we eat a proper diet, we will be more healthy than if we live on junk food. Now, by the way, that doesn't mean that if you eat vegetables and tomatoes every day, you will never get cancer. There's no promise like that. We're talking about a general principle that prevails in this world, that if you eat a healthy diet, you will be healthier than if you live on junk food. Everyone knows that. We all agree with it. Now, here's the point. The same principle that applies to your body also applies to your soul. This is why Peter says in the New Testament, whoever would love life, you want to have a good life, and would see good days, length of days, here's what you should do. Let him keep his tongue from evil. Let him turn away from evil and do good. Let him seek peace and pursue it. Now, see, some of us actually can become quite unhealthy because we have allowed patterns of conflict to so characterize our lives that it stunts us, and we would be much more healthy if we could live in peace. And that's precisely what wisdom calls us to. The principle is very simple here. There is a healthy way to live, and there are unhealthy ways to live, and wisdom will show you how to live a healthy life. So here we are at the beginning of this new year, and if you want to be more healthy, I say to you, study the book of Proverbs. Walk with Jesus Christ, and as you do, he will give you wisdom through the Spirit of wisdom, from the Word of wisdom, for you to build patterns of life that will be healthy for you, and you will be blessed. Not only that, look at what comes next. Long life is in her right hand, and in her left hand are riches and honor. Now, you see that wisdom is being presented to us here as a lady. And think about it, this lady holds long life in her right hand, and riches in her left hand. This is quite a lady. This is a lady you want to know, isn't it? Now, again, we are looking at a proverb, not a promise. We're looking at the normal pattern that prevails in this world. And what is it? Well, look up at chapter 3 and verse 9, just before there, and you'll see this. Honor the Lord with your wealth. Then your barns will be filled with plenty. Now again, this is not saying, hey, give God money and God will make you rich. But would it really surprise you that when a person honors God with their money, the normal pattern in this world is that God trusts that person with more? Why would that surprise you? That's the normal pattern in this world. And if a person basically keeps to themselves everything that God has given to them, why would God ever give that person more? Why would he trust that person with more? So we're talking here about the normal pattern that prevails in this world, and it's laid out for us in the book of Proverbs. Matthew Henry says, those who do good with what they have shall have more to do good with. That's the principle. You're faithful in little, God trusts you with much. So would you like God to trust you with more? I say to you, study the book of Proverbs. You'll gain wisdom from the Word as you walk with Christ, the very wisdom of God, in the power of the Spirit. And then look at what comes next. Verse 17, her ways are ways of pleasantness, and all her paths are peace. If you seek wisdom and pursue her, or to put that another way, if you this year follow hard after the Lord Jesus Christ as a disciple, you'll have more joy and you'll have more peace. Is there anyone here in the second service who would say from your heart, I wish I had more joy in my life. I wish I had more peace in my life. I say to you, study the book of Proverbs, the way of wisdom that will lead you into pleasantness and peace, joy and peace. You'll gain wisdom from the Word as you walk with Christ in the power of the Holy Spirit. Now, I'm trying to encourage you, motivate you for this journey. Is this working? Are you getting it? Are you getting the sense that there's something here for you? Long life, riches and honor, joy and peace. No wonder the book of Proverbs says, get wisdom. Verse 18 of chapter 3, she is a tree of life. To all who lay hold of her, those who hold her fast, they are called blessed. Blessed. I love that word. Every time I see the word blessed in the Bible, of course, I think about the Beatitudes that we looked at a number of years ago here at the Orchard, where Jesus lays out a blessed life. Blessed are the poor in spirit, for theirs is the kingdom of heaven. In the New Testament, the Son of God gives us 10 verses, wonderful verses, that lay out a blessed life. Here you've got the voice of the Son of God speaking to us in the book of Proverbs, 31 chapters of what it means to live a blessed life. So I want to get as much of this into my life as I possibly can. And I hope I've encouraged you with this little sample to feel the same way too. So this is where we're heading over these next weeks. We're looking at how the blessing of God comes into the lives of those who pursue the path of wisdom, or to put it another way, follow hard after the Lord Jesus Christ, and what that looks like in particular in the most practical areas of the friendships you form, the family that you raise, your words, your work, and your wealth.
10: 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Here is Pastor Colin.
9: I want in the last minutes that we have here this morning to focus in on the first steps. One thing to describe the journey, but really we have to begin with the first step. We have to get started. And in the pursuit of wisdom, the first question is, where do we begin? Now, for that reason, I want to turn your attention to chapter 9 and verse 10 that was read for us earlier. Here's where wisdom begins. Very clear statement. The fear of the Lord is the beginning of wisdom. The fear of the Lord is the beginning of wisdom. Now, I wonder what is your first reaction to this phrase, the fear of the Lord? There may be some folks in this service, and you'll be inclined to say, oh, I don't want anything to do with fear. Doesn't the Bible say that perfect love casts out fear? I want to go with love. I don't want anything to do with fear. And if you have endured a religion that was based on fear, or if you had an upbringing that was dominated by fear, I understand where you're coming from in saying, I don't want anything to do with that now. And so I want to plead with you before you switch off. I'm asking you for a moment to suspend judgment and to look at the good that is promised here in order that you may discover something wonderfully new that you may never have seen before. Let me describe the good that the fear of the Lord brings, and then I'd like to define for you what it is. But we're not even going to be interested in what it is unless we are convinced that it has something good in store for us. So, the fear of the Lord is the beginning of wisdom. In other words, as we've seen, what that means is the fear of the Lord is the beginning of following Jesus Christ. It's that important. This is where following Jesus begins. And all the blessings of wisdom that we've seen already just in this brief introduction, health, trust, peace, joy, where do they all begin? The beginning of all that wisdom brings. The fear of the Lord. And not only is this where wisdom is found. It's also where strength is found. If you look at chapter 16 and verse 6, by the fear of the Lord, one turns away from evil. What a wonderful statement that is. Remember, this is God speaking to his own children. And if you are a child of God, you will have a sense of, I want to get rid of the sins that cling too closely to me. And the question that runs in your mind is, how can I do that? And here's the answer right here. It's by the fear of the Lord that one turns away from evil. By the fear of the Lord. This is what gives you the strength to do it. We're being told specifically that this fear of the Lord, we'll get to what it is in a moment, but here's why it's of such value. This is what will give you the strength. This is what will make it possible for you to overcome particular sins and temptations that you battle with in your life. It's by the fear of the Lord, by the fear of the Lord, by this being secured in your life that you will be able to turn away from evil. Moses said this way back in the desert to God's people. The fear of the Lord will keep you from sinning. By the way, that's Exodus 20, 20. The fear of the Lord will keep you from sinning. That's exactly what we're being told here in the book of Proverbs. So not only is this where wisdom is found, it's where strength is found, and as if that was not enough, Proverbs tells us it's where life itself is found. The fear of the Lord is a fountain of life. So if this is where wisdom is found, this is where strength is found, and this is where life is found, I want more of this fear of the Lord in my life, whatever it is, right? I don't want less of it, I want more of it. It's the beginning of wisdom. It's going to give me strength in my struggle against sin. It's going to be a fountain of life to me. Now, what then is the fear of the Lord that I want to have as much of as possible in my life? It's simply this. Let me give you this definition that I've adapted from a man by the name of John Brown, who was a Scottish pastor many, many years, centuries ago. To fear the Lord means so to love him that his frown would be your greatest dread and his smile your greatest delight. That's what the fear of the Lord is. You think about the person you love most in this world and how you would hate to ever hurt them. You would tremble at the thought that you would hurt the person you love the most. Do you see then that there is a fear that love removes and there is a fear that love brings? The fear that love removes, obviously, is the fear of condemnation. Perfect love casts out fear. There is no fear of condemnation when we know the love of the Lord Jesus Christ. But there is a fear that love brings. And the fear that love brings is the trembling lest we should hurt, wound, the one we have come to love so much. Now, then the question is, well, now where do I get this fear of the Lord? How could I really come to a place at the beginning of this new year when I love the Lord like that? And the answer is that this kind of love for the Lord is birthed at the cross. David puts it this way in the Psalms. Psalm 130 in verse 4. With you, he says to God, there is forgiveness so that you may be feared. I find that one of the most remarkable statements in Scripture. You might expect him to say, Lord, with you there is forgiveness so there's no more fear. And of course, there's a profound sense in which that would be true. Perfect love casts out fear. There's no fear of condemnation for those who are in Christ. But what David says in this very important verse is, with you there is forgiveness so that you may be feared. In other words, your forgiveness brings me into this. Lord, I see that your forgiveness has come to me at such a cost that I would tremble ever to wound a love like this. The fear of the Lord that is the beginning of wisdom, it is birthed at the cross. Where as a forgiven sinner, knowing the grace and the mercy that are yours in the Lord Jesus Christ, you come to say, how can I ever resist a love like this? And that's the beginning of wisdom. That's the beginning of strength. That's the beginning of life. So to love the Lord that his frown would be your greatest dread and his smile your greatest delight. So in the coming weeks, we're going to look at what a life of wisdom, a life of following Jesus, a life that begins with this kind of love for the Lord, the fear of the Lord, what it looks like in relation to your friends, in relation to your family, in relation to your words, your work, and your wealth. We're going to come to the book of Proverbs knowing that Jesus Christ himself is our wisdom and that all the treasures of wisdom and knowledge are found in him. So think about this as we just anticipate these practical areas. Friendship. Jesus is the friend who sticks closer than a brother. He will give you the wisdom as you walk with him through his word. He will give you the wisdom that you need to be a good friend to others. Right now, Jesus is bringing many sons to glory. Think about that. That's what he's doing right now. He is bringing many sons to glory. So as you walk with Jesus, the wisdom of God, he will give you the wisdom you need for raising your children as well. Jesus speaks words of life. So as you walk with him in his word, you will find that he is able to give you the wisdom so that your words will become life-giving words and not words that are tearing down the lives of others. Christ has fulfilled all the work that the Father has given him to do. So as you walk with him, he will, through his wisdom, teach you from the word what it takes for you to fulfill all the work that God has given you to do. You will find the way of wisdom to do it as you walk with Christ, the wisdom of God, in the word of God, in the power of the Spirit of God. And Jesus gave himself freely for us. And therefore he, as we walk with him, will give us the wisdom to know what it is that we should give back to him.
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11: 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And I think that's absolutely every person. We all need hope. And if you would like to have hope drip fed into your life for 30 days, then Growing Hope is a devotional that will do just that. It's full of the promises of God. It shows that hope comes from God. It comes to us through the Lord Jesus Christ, and it comes to us by his marvelous grace. So 30 days of hope, I think that's something that everyone can use, and I hope it's going to be a blessing to everyone who reads it.
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12: Welcome to Breakpoint, a daily look at an ever-changing culture through the lens of unchanging truth. For the Colson Center, I'm John Stone Street. There are claims about Christianity that continue to make their way into popular books, movies, and TV, but are simply not true. For example, claims like the Gospels were written too long after Jesus to be accurate, or that early Christianity was progressive, or that Christianity was spread around the world by force, or that the church was anti-science and brought on the Dark Ages. According to the Apostle Paul, Christians should be ready to speak truth at all times, and the Apostle Peter exhorts believers to be ready with an answer when asked about the hope that should define our lives. Though the task of defending the faith can seem overwhelming, there have never been more resources available to Christians than right now. And of course, Christ has fulfilled his promise to give us the Holy Spirit, so we can do this. For example, we have every good reason to trust the four Gospels as reliable sources of information about who Jesus was and what he taught. The scholarship on the Gospels is extensive. A great place to start are the books of J. Warner Wallace, especially Cold Case Christianity and Person of Interest. Or consider this claim that early Christianity was basically just a New Agey religion until a group of men changed it in a bid to establish their own power. No. As Alistair McGrath put it in his book Heresy, the central tenets of the Christian faith were well established from the very beginning and not in dispute. The idea that Christianity spread around the world by force also doesn't hold up to the evidence. After all, for its first three centuries, Christianity was illegal. And when Christianity became more tolerated in the Roman Empire, the problem wasn't too many conversions by sword, but too many people joining because it was the new shiny religion. Besides, as Rodney Stark argued in The Triumph of Christianity, the church spread widely across Asia, outside of any political protection, for centuries before Islam persecuted it into a tiny minority. Today, arguably the strongest parts of the church are in places like Africa, South America, and East Asia, generations after colonialism came to its end. Instead of being a culturally imperialist force, Christianity became the first truly global religion. Much of its success is due to its adaptability. Instead of imposing culture like Islam does, Christianity was able to adapt to various cultures, customs, and languages. And the claim that Christianity caused the Dark Ages is a zombie idea. Should have died a long time ago. And it only lives on with popular-level skeptics. It's difficult to find a decent historian anymore who even believes there was a Dark Ages. In reality, the so-called Dark Ages was just an innovation by Renaissance and Enlightenment scholars to elevate their own eras. Far from suppressing intellectual development, the church was at the forefront of literacy, scholarship, and scientific innovation, and universities and hospitals were birthed from cathedrals and monasteries. And the scientific and industrial revolutions wouldn't exist without first the centuries of Christian meditation on the personal God who created an orderly universe. Now, to be more clear, refuting these claims doesn't necessarily prove that Christianity is true, but we should not allow these myths to go unchallenged. Believers should speak of our Savior, of the Bible, and our faith with confidence of both objective truth and the confidence of our own changed lives. And unbelievers should know what it is that they're not believing in, rather than just basing their unbelief on falsehoods like these. For the Colson Center, I'm John Stone Street with Breakpoint. Today's Breakpoint was co-authored with Dr. Timothy Padgett. And for more resources or to share this commentary with others, go to colsoncenter.org/radio.
6: Let's take a look at our weather forecast for the Peoria area. Well, showers and thunderstorms in the morning hours today, then becoming mostly sunny, high of 77 degrees. A low of 55 overnight tonight under increasing clouds. Showers and thunderstorms on your Wednesday. Some of the storms could be severe tomorrow, high of 81, and then mostly sunny and 75 Thursday. Again today, morning showers and thunderstorms, then afternoon sun, high of 77.
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Brandon Heath, see me through it. What is the it that you are trusting the Lord to see you through? Well, for me, it is Vacation Bible School. Normally, we just do one day. But I thought, guys, let's do 5 days and, you know, do it for the whole community and invite everybody. Everybody took a breath and said, okay, if you will lead it and you'll do crafts and you'll figure it out. And I, you know, I'd had 2 cups of coffee and I thought, sure, this is doable. Well, you know what? It's the time. So yeah, just praying for strength. And I knew it was his vision. So I know God's grace is with me because the Holy Spirit is always with me. Here's Jimmy Needham.

Chris Tomlin, Rivers of Joy on WBNH that sparked a memory. I know there's a Bible verse, sure enough, Psalm 46. There is a river of joy flowing through the city of our God, the sacred home of the God above all gods. God himself is living in that city. Therefore, it stands unmoved despite the turmoil everywhere. He will not delay his help. The nations rant and rave in anger, but when God speaks, the earth melts in submission and kingdoms totter into ruin. You know, the city of God these days, it's not a tabernacle, it's not a temple, it's us. We are the city of God. We are his sacred home. He's living there, and we will be unmoved. By the way, that is Psalm 46. If you want to look it up, read it for yourself, or memorize it. Here's Francesca Battistelli, Holy Spirit.

0: Sometimes God says no, and there's nothing you can do about it. I'm Lena Ebijamra, and this is Today's Single Christian. If it were up to me, I would want God to say yes to everything I ever asked. But sometimes, no matter how good the thing that I ask Him for is, He simply says no. We respond by doing one of a few things. We either reject His answer and do things our way, or we reject Him completely and do things our way, or we cajole and manipulate and complain until we can get Him to change His mind and do our own thing. But there is a fourth response. It's to say yes to His no's. 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

Lauren Daigle, these are the days. Amen. 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Have you signed up your father, husband, brother, uncle, son, maybe, for our giveaway? Lindsay from Edwards has.

And she says her husband, Adam, is loving and caring and fun, teaching his two daughters golf. He is a golf guy, and that goes quite nicely with what we have in our prize package. 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So, yeah, it's a benefit. 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It's our Father's Day giveaway.

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1: Father's Day is always a great time to hear from my own father here on Prayer Point. Nobody in my life has exemplified love for God and humble faith quite like him. Now here's Dad.
2: Happy Father's Day to all our dads listening today. I've been thinking lately about the importance of family. And dads, you're like the bow of the ship taking the brunt of the waves, right on the forefront of life's toughest storms and challenges. I just want to remind you of how important your leadership is to your family. Even when you're weary and the stormy season seems to go on and on, hang in there. Fix your eyes on Christ and remain in prayer. Jesus loves you, is with you to help you, and will give you strength when you need it most.
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0: 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For more information, visit gphop.org.
4: With SRN News, I'm Bob Agnew in Washington. At the G7 Economic Summit in France, President Trump says he plans to hold further talks with Ukraine's president to discuss progress in the war with Russia.
5: And Ukraine is losing a lot of people, too. I mean, the whole thing is ridiculous. So, I'm going to do whatever I can.
4: U.S. allies at the summit are pushing for the war in Ukraine to be back on the president's top of his agenda.

0: Welcome to Focal Point with author and pastor Mike Fabares. I'm Dave Drewy. Do you have a Christian role model? Is there someone you look to for inspiration or encouragement in your walk with Christ? Well, Hebrews 11 contains a collection of godly men and women we can turn to for good examples. And today on Focal Point, Pastor Mike turns the spotlight on Abel, a biblical hero who teaches us a lot about ambitious faith. The message is called Trusting God Enough to Give Him Our Best.
1: The first named example in Hebrews chapter 11 is an inspiration, a motivation, a catalyst for us to say, now, where are we in terms of serving Christ and giving our best for our great God? And the first one named, if you have your Bibles, you'll see in verse number 4, is the Old Testament character named Abel. Now, we don't know much about Abel. Abel is kind of tucked in a bit of a mystery. He's only alive for 7 verses in the Old Testament. And yet his effect is reverberated throughout the Bible. As a matter of fact, Jesus comes on the scene and he hails Abel as this great and godly man. So certainly from God's perspective, this is a great guy. And in the writer of Hebrews, as the Holy Spirit inspires him to jot down a list of heroes of ambitious faith, the first one on the list that's named is this guy, Abel. Here's a guy who is sold out for God. And it says, by faith, he, that is Abel, was commended as a righteous man. Now, that's an interesting thing. And it happened when God spoke well of his offerings. When it comes to giving, what he wants from you is an authentic heart. Here's a good passage to jot down. Romans chapter 12, verses 1 and 2. Do you remember that verse from Sunday school? That because of the mercies of God, that we should present ourselves as what kind of sacrifices? Living sacrifices. See, what does he want? Present yourselves and your bodies as living sacrifices that's holy and acceptable to God. What is my gift? Well, my gift in that case is myself. He says, do that without being conformed to the world. And if you do, and if that's holy and blameless, an offering to God, then you'll know what is good and acceptable. And then you'll know what to do. Then you'll know what to give. Then you'll know how to serve. Then you'll know how to think, how to praise, how to offer these things to God. Cain was a hypocrite. He had a problem. Let me prove it to you. Go to Jude. Jude's concern was that in the church there were false teachers and false prophets. They were going around saying things and it wasn't true. And they were just using their ministry and their religiosity as a cover for their own wicked and evil motives. And in the case of the false prophets in verse number 11 of Jude, he's trying to show that one of their problems is greed. And he uses 2 people as an example for this. One is our friend Cain. Look at verse 11, talking about the false teachers. Woe to them, the false teachers. They have taken the way of Cain, right? Because they're out there, they're preaching, they're in pulpits, they're pastors and all that. Here's the problem. They've rushed in for profit. They've rushed in for profit into Balaam's error. Now, there's a connection between Balaam and Cain. If you know the story of Balaam, Balaam was kind of the rent-a-pastor. He was pastor for hire, right? You want me to say something? Great. Okay, let's put the money on the table. We'll talk about my sermon. He was willing to take money to go out there and say whatever the person that rented him wanted him to say. He was a sellout for money. And Cain here is put in the same kind of category. The problem with those false teachers in Jude's day is they were doing religious things for personal gain. Why has Cain come up in all of this? See, what's the big problem with giving? What's the big problem with offering ourselves, our time, or our money? If I give it to God, I don't have it for myself. See, that's the problem. If I want it for myself more than I want to express the greatness of God or demonstrate my faith in God, then I'm going to hang on to that. That selfishness, that greed, we call it materialism today. And the Bible is saying Cain's got that issue. He didn't want to give the best of the produce. Why? Because he wanted the best of the produce. David had some moments of sin, you know that, right? Man after God's own heart, but he had his problems, big problems, adulterer, murderer, those are pretty big. But he came through those, and God still called him a man after his own heart. And one reason was when he was confronted with his sin, when he was convicted of his sin, he came to God with a total authentic openness. One example of that is Psalm 51. Turn to Psalm 51 with me really quick. Now, he had a challenge, a lot like a lot of us do. When our heart is not right, just like Cain, we can make a decision. And Cain's decision was, let's just do a religious act. Let's give something to God. Maybe that'll make it right. David knew that wasn't going to work. And look at how he expresses this. He knows what God wants from him. Verse 6, surely you desire truth in the inner parts. You're not about the mask, not about the outside. That's not your real concern. Your concern is what's going on inside of me. You teach me wisdom in the inmost place. That's where I feel the conviction. I feel it. I need help there. God, cleanse me. Cleanse me with hyssop, the branch they would sprinkle on, and I'll be clean. Wash me, and I'll be white as snow. Do you see that? God wants the person's heart right. He wants his life right. Drop down to verse 10. There it is again. Create in me a pure heart, O God. Renew a steadfast spirit within me. Drop down to verse 15 and 16. This is an interesting comparison. Oh Lord, open my lips, and my mouth will declare your praise. You do not delight in sacrifice, or I'd bring it. Now, what does that mean? God doesn't want offerings and sacrifice? Oh, he does. Clearly, he commands them. But in this case, he realizes my heart's messed up. What do you want from me, God? A gift? No, it's not a gift you want from the person who's got a messed up heart. No, here's what you want, verse 17. It says, the sacrifices of God. You want to bring something to God when your life is messed up? Is a broken spirit, a broken and contrite heart. Oh, God, you will not despise that. I know that. That's what you want. Then the gifts follow. Look at the next verse, verse 18. In your good pleasure, make Zion prosper. Build up the walls of Jerusalem, verse 19. Then there will be, underline these two words, what? Righteous sacrifices. Whole burnt offerings to delight you. Now, I thought you weren't delighting in offerings. Well, you do when the heart's right. When the heart isn't right, does he delight in offerings? No. Are you catching what I'm saying here? Do not try to give to God if you're not right with God. And some people are going, great, I get to keep my money. I don't have to give to God. But you know what? God wants your heart right. And when your heart is right, then you can bring what the Bible says are righteous sacrifices. Well, okay, I'm going to get around to that. My wife and I love this little phrase. We say it often. It only takes a second to get right with God. So it ain't a process. It could happen right now for you. It takes a second. It takes a contrite heart. It takes a broken spirit. It takes coming to God. That's confession. Just authentic. God, just make me right. If that gets right, then verse 19, then there's going to be some righteous sacrifices, whole burnt offerings, and they will delight you. Can't buy God's favor with gifts or service. He's looking for clean hands and a pure heart, and that only takes a second to acquire that through real confession, real repentance, and then you're ready to give. If you don't, then you're like Cain, kind of bringing your gift, hoping that'll make things right. And he's going, no, let's talk about that little battle of sin in your life right now. Let's deal with that. If you don't master that, then you know what? This is a lost cause. I'm not interested in your gifts. Bottom of verse 4, Hebrews chapter 11. One more phrase. Hebrews 11, verse number 4. There are three sentences here in verse number 4. We dealt with the first one. By faith, Abel offered God a better sacrifice than Cain. We saw that. It was the best. He gave him an excellent gift. By faith, he was commended as a righteous man when God spoke well of his offerings. He came with authenticity, with no hypocrisy, with a clean heart, as opposed to Cain, who didn't. One more sentence, bottom of verse 4. And by faith, he still speaks, even though he's dead. Who speaks? Well, some people say, well, Abel speaks. Matter of fact, turn with me to Genesis 4 one last time. There's an interesting double entendre here. There's a little double reference to this particular phrase. By faith, he still speaks even though he's dead. Well, how is he speaking even though he's dead? Back to Genesis chapter 4. Interesting, as the story goes on, because of jealousy and because of envy and because of his own battles in his own heart, Cain takes him out in the field and kills him. Right? You know the story. Verse number 9. The Lord says to Cain, hey, where's your brother? Little Socratic confrontation. I don't know. Okay, liar. Right? He's just killed him. He says, am I my brother's keeper? Right? It's a classic line there. Well, you know, you may not be your brother's keeper, but you shouldn't be your brother's killer. I mean, that's the real problem here with Cain. God says, verse number 10, what have you done? Now, underline this phrase. Listen, he speaks metaphorically. Your brother's blood cries out to me from the ground, from the grave, if you will. His blood, the injustice of his murder is crying out to God. So he's dead and he still speaks. We have such a short story about Abel. One of the components of the story is that after he dies, God says, hey, Cain, can't you hear it? And you know what? I'll bet Cain in his heart was like, yeah, I can hear it. Listen, Cain, just listen for a second. Your brother's blood, I saw the whole thing. Listen, can't you hear it? I got to deal with this. You think I'm going to let this go? And he sends him out and he says, no longer are you going to be able to produce anything from the ground. Verse number 12, you're going to be a restless wanderer on the earth, and sends him off. So there had to be recompense. There had to be some kind of dealing with Cain over this. Now, in verse number 4, in Hebrews 11, the Bible says he still speaks even though he's dead. And that would be a weird place for us to see this negative statement from, you know, Abel. So this is a little double reference, a little play on words, if you will. Clearly, he spoke after he was dead about the injustice of his own death. But now the writer of Hebrews picks up on that speaking after death, and he says, you know, he still speaks, even though he's dead. In what way? Well, by faith. It's all about the faith. It's through this faith that he had to bring God his best. And even though he's dead and gone to this generation, and certainly to ours, he's still got something to say. And I guess like God said to Cain, for us, though it's a positive, you know what? You ought to listen up to what he's saying. What is he saying? The only thing I really know about Abel is that he's a shepherd and he brings the best of what he has to God. And I can assume, because of the rest of the Bible, why he does that. And so we should listen to that. And the point is that you and I should, let's put this down, number three, pick some sacrificial role models. Because the only thing I really know about Abel is that he's a really sacrificial person. He's got a tremendous trust in God to affirm his greatness through some real sacrificial gifts. And so the Bible is saying to us, listen up, man, listen to this guy. Now I'm thinking there's not much to listen to. He's 7 or 8 verses in the Old Testament. And that's, by the way, why the book, the 11th chapter of Hebrews doesn't end here. It keeps on going. And the writer of Hebrews lists 16 more people or groups by name in this section. And so he's saying, okay, well, how about this one? How about this one? How about Moses? How about Abraham? How about all these guys? And he starts giving us more examples. So let's follow that lead for just a minute. Let's think through three distinct categories. Let's, like the writer of Hebrews is trying to promote us to do, let us pick some good and sacrificial role models from the Bible. In your mind or on your paper, jot that down. You and I need some biblical heroes who are sacrificial. That's not the worship of man. That's not unbiblical. That's exactly what Hebrews 11 is trying to get us to do. Look at these people and follow their example. And in the Bible, I look at people all the time and I say, there's an example. I think of King David as an example. A guy with a feet of clay, with sin in his life, and yet he comes back even after numbering the troops. If you were in men's Bible study last week, we talked about that, right? He numbers the troops. And even at the end of that, when he's convicted of guilt and sin, what does he do? He wants to go out there after confessing his sin and give God a gift. So he goes to Araunah and he wants to buy that threshing floor, which is now the Temple Mount, right? And he goes there and he says, Araunah, please, I want to buy this and I'm going to offer to God a sacrifice here. And Araunah says, when the king comes to you and says, hey, that's a really nice piece of property, I'd like it. He does what a lot of people would do. Well, you don't take it then, have it. And you don't know what King David says? No, he says, I'm going to pay you the full price. And then he gives his rationale. Do you remember why? Talk about ambitious faith that is a model to us. What does he say? He says, because I'm not going to give God something that costs me nothing. Now think that one through for a minute. You want to talk about a challenging example and template of ambitious faith that's sacrificial? I'm not going to give God something that costs me nothing. Now think that through. That is an amazing statement of tremendous faith, faith that I don't have. A kind of generosity and giving I don't have. Do you think there's some examples in the Bible that we can learn from? Do you think you and I can look through the pages of Scripture and watch a Shadrach, Meshach, and Abednego look in the eyes of the ultimate despotic leader of the kingdom and say, throw us in the fire if you want to. We don't give a rip. Oh, and if God doesn't save us, we don't care. Burn the flesh off our bones, but we're not putting our kneecaps on the ground for you. So kill us if you want. What do you say? Great nuts, right? Just bow down. It's no big deal. God will understand. That's ambitious faith. Sacrificial. I'm willing to give my life for this. Daniel in a lion's den. I'm going to pray. Hey, open the windows and pray. Oh, I know I'm not supposed to, but God says I should, so I'm going to do it. Throw me in the lion's den if you want. I don't care. Do you think there's some people in the Bible that we should hold up as examples? Bible says, by the way, we'll learn this in chapter 12, they're leaning over the rails of heaven and watching. And they're going, yeah, wow, real godly, ambitious Christians there. We got a lot to learn from the pages of Scripture. Going to have 17 examples in Hebrews 11, but let's jump ahead and do a little homework maybe and trying to identify in your season of life, in your stage of life, let's identify some heroes in the Scripture. You need some sacrificial role models. Find them within the Bible. Secondly, can you find them in church history? That'd be a good place to go. That's the second area. Why don't you go to church history? There's been some great periods where Christians have stood the test of endurance. They've stood up and sacrificially said, we're going to serve God with zeal and faith. There's been a lot of people in the last 1900 years that have done that. Would you agree there have been some pretty impressive people? I think of Jonathan Edwards. He was just in school. I don't know. He's probably an early teenager, 13, 14 years old. Jonathan Edwards. And he used to, because of his commitment and wanting to love and serve God, his commitment was to pray on his knees, devoted to God 5 times a day. So that meant that part of his prayer time was during school time. So he was at school and he said, I'm not stopping. And following examples of scripture, he said, I am going to pray. And that, no, I'm just thinking, okay, high schoolers, junior hires, you just do that between classes. Just spend, kneel down in the corner by your locker and pray for a while. See if you don't get kicked in the head a few times, right? And yet, that's exactly what Jonathan Edwards did. And by the way, because of that example, people in his school as a teenager began to pray with him. They began to have multiple prayer services every day in his school. Examples of ambitious faith. People who were willing to sacrifice his reputation for the good of God. That's impressive. How about George Mueller? Do you know George Mueller? Here's a guy that was willing every time there was a need to put his entire wallet on the table and say, if it costs something, here it is. I don't care. I don't care if it leaves me with not a penny. You want to talk about a guy that was parting with his cash regularly for the good of ministry, and he kept on giving, and God kept using him so much so that he became famous for leading ministry, but his money was always on the table. That guy lived off of a small percentage of what he made every year and gave the rest of it for the good of the cause of Christ. Talk about people giving up things. How about Dietrich Bonhoeffer? Dietrich Bonhoeffer, he was willing to look in the eyes of a culture that was sliding into the Third Reich, and he was willing to say, you know what, here's the thing. I think this is all a bunch of baloney, and I don't care if you want to jail me for sermons that are no longer legal, but I'm going to stand up to this and stand on truth. You may not agree with all of his theology, but Dietrich Bonhoeffer paid the ultimate price, did he not? His freedom. The pastor got thrown into prison. We know a lot about Bonhoeffer because he was writing from prison. He was talking about the concepts before he went to prison about radical Christianity, saying that's normative, the very thing we're teaching here. And you know what it ended up costing him? His life. He hung lifeless from the gallows just weeks before the German surrender. And there he hung. And one of the doctors in the camp wrote about how he so courageously went to his death, as they said, if you don't recant, if you don't change what you've been teaching, we're going to hang you. And he walked up there with resolve after being on his knees in prayer. And this is a modern example now, 1945, right? Hanging lifeless from the gallows. Do you think there's any examples from church history that we can learn from? People that are willing to sacrificially give of themselves because they have a zeal and faith in God that maybe you and I don't have, and we're a bunch of puny little tiny Christians and we can grow from those giants? I think it's time for us to learn from them. I said three categories. You need to pick some biblical sacrificial heroes. It'd be good for you to do a little reading in church history and pick some historical church history examples of sacrificial heroes. But here's the third one, the one we don't like. Let's pick some heroes that aren't dead yet. Can you do that? Letter C. Pick some heroes that aren't dead yet. Maybe you can learn from that. Well, that's man worship. No, it's not. It is so biblical. Paul looked at people and said, if you need an example, use me if you need to, Paul said. Follow me as I follow Christ. Oh, you man, that's not what it was about. It was about saying everybody needs examples. We need them from the scripture. We need them from church history. And you need one right now. You know what modern examples of Christianity have that all the church history examples and the biblical examples don't have? They live in your world. And that's different, see? They're not living back there during the monarchy of King George. They're living now. With all that's going on in our world, and you need to identify some. I've got mine. I look at mine. I got about four guys in my life that I look at consistently, and I say, I learned from that. I learned from that. Every time, they are my heroes as it relates to the Christian faith. And they don't have to be 50 miles away. Some of them, you see them all the time around this church. And I say, you have something in your zeal and faith in God that I don't have, and I want to replicate that. We all need modern Christian heroes who are sacrificial. And the Bible's calling us, listen up, because there's faith like that in the scripture that still speaks. Are you listening? There's faith like that that speaks from the pages of historians in the church. Are you listening? There are people in your life right now that have a faith and a zeal for God that you don't have. They make your faith look puny. Are you listening? Because by faith, they speak. And there's some of them speaking right now. You could ask them questions about their walk with God. Our culture is obsessed with comfort and convenience. And against that backdrop, the real question for you is, what kind of Christian are you going to be? Are you going to be the minimum requirement Christian man, the minimum requirement Christian woman? Or are you, like the Apostle Paul said in 1 Corinthians 15:58, going to be a person who completely gives himself over for the cause of Christ? In a world that's all about self-preservation and protecting your leisure time and making sure everything about your brain and your life is all careful, don't get near burnout because that would be horrible. Are you going to be totally living in that cultural lie? Or are you perhaps, like 2 Corinthians, going to adopt the passion that the Apostle Paul said, where he said, I'm willing to spend and be expended for their soul? What is it going to take? For the cause of Christ, I'll do whatever it takes. Stay the extra hour? Absolutely. Extra mile? Fine. I'll do 10 if I need to. Extra dollar? What do you need? Here's my checkbook. In a world that wants you just to blend in, to sit down and shut up, are you willing to stand up and step out? To be someone where you reflect the greatness of God, your trust in God, your gratitude toward God, and you give Him your best. Man, we need Christians like that. And here's the good news. God's got His eyes scanning the planet, looking for people like that. And I left out one phrase when I quoted that 2 Chronicles 16 passage. Here's the thing. God is wanting to strongly support that kind of person. And there's people maybe in this auditorium right now that are ready to say, I'm ready. I'm going to do it. And God says, great. I'm looking for people just like you. D.L. Moody said it best. If we could just find 10 people like that, we could turn this world upside down. Just 10 people. Let's pray. God help us. We need more Bonhoeffers. We need more Muellers. We need more Abels, Abrahams, Moses. We got to have more people who will stand up and do whatever it takes. Do it all with excellence, working heartily as to the Lord, knowing that their labor is not in vain. God, we need that. Forgive us, God. Forgive us for our half-hearted efforts, for our mediocre gifts, for our lukewarm faith. We need to be more sorry than we are, but we want to present to you today a heart that's ready to do whatever it takes. God, turn our hearts around right now and let us live for you with a kind of passion and faith that we've never had before. We want our hearts to be authentic and real, and right now they can be. All we got to do is confess our sins, and you're faithful and righteous to forgive our sins and to cleanse us from all unrighteousness. And with a pure heart, then we can offer righteous sacrifices. So God, we want to start at that. We want to do whatever it takes. As J. Vernon McGee said, we'd much rather burn out than rust out. So get us off the bench and let us serve you more ardently this week. In Jesus' name, amen.
0: 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The Journals of Jim Elliot, edited by Elizabeth Elliot, puts you inside the mind of a man for whom faith was never theoretical. 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
1: Thanks, Dave. 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We'll sail Holland America's Zouderdam, known for its elegance and exceptional hospitality, to historic cities like Boston, Halifax, and Quebec City. 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
1: Hi, Pastor Mike here. God's Word promises it'll never return void. So I wonder, how is God's Word moving in your heart right now? Drop us a line. Let us know. 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We'll see you then.
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2: Is the Declaration of Independence good for everybody? Hi, this is Dave Zanotti. Let's talk about it today on the Public Square. Oh, we're getting ever closer to the birthday, the 250th birthday. And of course, the celebration of the Declaration of Independence will go on for the whole year. We've got products and programs designed to go last us through the entire time. And so we'll keep talking about it. And of course, if you're a frequent listener to the Public Square since 1989, you know, when it comes to the Declaration of Independence, I just can't shut up. I mean, it's like, how much of it do we have memorized? How much do we say in our sleep? Why? Because other than the writings of the Holy Scriptures, there's never been a human document written down that has influenced so many lives for the good as the Declaration of Independence. It is a global historic treasure. John Quincy Adams said it was the one time in human history where people got together and decided to put together a country based on the fundamental absolute reality of human rights. It's never happened before. We're a part of something. We talk about American exceptionalism. This goes way past exceptionalism. This is now to the area of unique one time in history. That's a lot to inherit. As someone who just got born, woke up in the fourth grade and said, wow, we've got civics. I mean, look, this is a lot of responsibility we've got our hands on. So calling to mind an anniversary like 250 is a very big deal. Now, a lot of people are going to say, yeah, I'll get to it around the 300th because that's a big number. And 250 is like halfway, right? I was there for 200. Well, that's the problem. When you get a big number, you usually don't get two of them in your lifetime. So the point is we're trying to make the most of this 4th of July. We'll talk more about why this 4th is so important tomorrow on the Public Square. I'm Dave Zanotti. Thanks for listening.
3: It's Testimony Tuesday. Hey, this is Ryan Paul standing in for Chuck Bentley with My Money Life from Crown. Crown's African Money Map was a collaborative effort of a group of people living in Africa. They're passionate about seeing millions of people on their continent become financially free. Based on the North American Money Map, timeless financial principles from God's Word are presented through the story of a fictional character named Henry. People learn how to handle money based on the obstacles and challenges that he encounters. 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I'm really serious about using the African Money Map and teaching it. 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It's important for me to teach what I actually live. I want this to flow from my own life, not just theory. I just have to say the whole thing is incredible. It's truly powerful. Join me in praying for the people of South Sudan. I want to personally invite you to join us in Knoxville, Tennessee this September 10th through 12th. We look forward to celebrating all that God has done through Crown over the last 50 years. 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
4: Let's take a look at our weather forecast for the Peoria area. We'll have showers and thunderstorms in the morning hours today, then becoming mostly sunny, high of 77 degrees. A low of 55 overnight tonight under increasing clouds. Showers and thunderstorms on your Wednesday. Some of the storms could be severe tomorrow, high of 81, and then mostly sunny and 75 Thursday. Again today, morning showers and thunderstorms, then afternoon sun, high of 77.
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8: 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Today, why, if God had not done this, none of us would ever have chosen him. 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
9: Pastor Lutzer, many believers will testify that they accepted Christ and even know the date when they did. They may not realize this. They are now children of an awesome God who made their salvation possible.
10: And you know, Dave, I have to emphasize this. Throughout all of eternity, we are going to understand more and more as to what God has done for us and our inheritance in Christ. But I want to ask everyone who is listening this question. Are you able to witness for Christ? Many people who have received the gift of salvation have never shared the gospel with others. And I believe one of the reasons is we forget that God is the one who saves. God is the one who is at work in other people's hearts. And you might be surprised how open they are to the gospel. I'm holding in my hands a book entitled Sent. It's written by a husband and his wife, and they are involved in evangelism. But one of the things that they learned is this: the people around us, just by living our own Christian lives and helping them to understand what that's all about, the people around us, God is already working in their hearts to bring them to faith. This book will be a tremendous encouragement and will help you in your effort to share the good news with others. Here's what you do to receive a copy. 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Now, because this is such an important book, I'm going to be giving you that contact info again at the end of this message. For now, let us listen. This morning, we're going to jump into the deep end of the swimming pool. No shallow water today, but we're going to swim, and we're going to swim with blessing. I'm going to speak to you today on the topic of God's relationship to you and your salvation. If you're here today as a teenager, I want you to listen, because this is not above your ability to understand and to grasp what God has done for us in Christ. If you're an older Christian, you are going to rejoice because you may already know this. If you're a new Christian, you will be standing in wonder about the glorious salvation that God has given to us. And if you're not a Christian or you're a seeker and you don't think that you're going to be interested, be sure to listen, because at the end of this message, I'm going to give you hope and I'm going to give you the best news that you will ever hear. Because the best news that you will ever hear will never come from Washington. The best news you will hear is that which comes from the Word of God applied by the Spirit of God, designed to transform your life. So listen carefully, because you are listening to that which God has written in His Word. The text of Scripture is Romans chapter 8, verse 28. And by the way, if you missed the last message, I encourage you to get a copy of it, because this message follows the other in sequence. This is number 5, by the way, in a series entitled Children of an Awesome God, from the 8th chapter of the book of Romans. So take your Bibles and turn to Romans 8. And today, as perhaps never before, it is so important that you have an open Bible. And if you just happen to have left yours at home, I think it's on page 944 in the Bible that is in front of you there in the pews. 944, Romans chapter 8, because you have to see it in order to believe it. Now, in Romans 8, 28, the Bible says that all things work together for good. And last time we learned how God takes things that aren't good, because much that happens to us isn't good. Much that happens to us is evil. But God takes that which is even evil, and he never changes evil into good, but he does use evil to work together for good to them that love God, to those who are the called according to his purpose. And last time we learned how that even the worst of circumstances can become our servants if we respond to them correctly. Now, the promise of Romans 8:28 is limited to people who love God, to those who love God, and to those who are the called according to his purpose. And now verse 29 begins with the word for. Notice it carefully. What he is saying is that we can be sure that all things work together for good to them that love God because or for. And now he begins to go into the interesting subject of all that God does for those who believe in Jesus Christ and are members of a very select company. And now he begins. Look at the text there in verse 29. There are five verbs that are listed in the text, each of which should be underlined in your own personal Bible. It says in verse 29, for those whom he foreknew, there's the first word, he predestinated, that's word number two, to be conformed to the image of his son in order that he might be the firstborn among many brothers. And those whom he predestined, he also called, that's number three. And those whom he called, he justified, number four. And those whom he justified, he glorified. Five verbs in these two verses describe what God has done in order to save you. A couple of preliminary thoughts. First of all, notice that this is what has been called by commentators the golden chain. The golden chain with five links. Because each of these verbs is linked together. The group that God starts out with, those whom he foreknows, they are the very ones that he ends up with, those whom he glorified. There's no slippage in the process. So the five verbs are linked together in a golden chain, beginning in eternity past and going forth to eternity future. Notice also that God is the one who acts. He is the subject of these five verbs. It is God who foreknows. It is God who calls. It is God who justifies. God is the one who is acting, and you and I are the ones that he is acting upon. We are the subjects, and God, actually, I should say, God is the subject, and we are the object. We are the beneficiaries of these five incredible verbs. Notice also that all the verbs are in the past tense. I love this. You notice he says he foreknew them, he called them, he justified them, and he glorified them. It's a done deal. It's a done deal. God says it's a finished process. They're in the past tense. Well, that by way of introduction, and thank you to those of you who are sitting in the front row, because I can see that some of you have your Bibles open and some of you in the balcony, you found the Bible, and now is the time to listen. Yes, it is deep, but the deeper you go, the deeper and the greater your blessing. It's a promise. When we have finished this message, if God fulfills the prayer that I've had, you're going to worship in a way that perhaps you've not worshiped before. Your pride is going to be crushed in the presence of God. And I hope that you will be able to say, wow, I didn't know he did all this for me. Are you ready now for the five verbs? How many of you say, Pastor Lutzer, I'm ready now for the five verbs? I'll go with all those who raised their hands. And those of you who didn't, you need to listen even more carefully. All right, that's the deal. Let's plunge in. First of all, those who we know, by the way, we know that all things work together for good. You say, well, how do we know? We know because our salvation is so deeply rooted in God. That's how come we know. And now let's begin. It says, for those whom he foreknew. You know, from time to time, people say to me, "Oh, Pastor Lutzer, do you believe in the doctrine of election?" I always smile when they ask that question. I say, "Of course I believe in the doctrine of election. All Christians believe in the doctrine of election and predestination. If you don't believe in election and predestination, you either are not saved or you've not read your Bible, because it's there and it is in many places of Scripture. Of course all Christians believe. It's the interpretation that some give it that is the cause of differences." So what I want us to do as we go through these five verbs is to simply lay aside all of the pre-ideas that we have as to what we think it should say, or what we think, no, God could not have said that. Let's just take and put all that aside. All of you motor boaters, shut off your motor. You know, the motor boaters, "Yeah, but. Quieten your engines. Put your gun away. Let's just go into this text and say what it says, and then we'll deal with some of the implications. And when it's over, those of you who are not part of this inner circle, you'll be taught as to how you can become a part of it. We'll get to that. But let us just rejoice in what God has done. Those whom he foreknew, verb number one. Now, the average Christian thinks this. Because the Bible talks about those who are chosen or those who are elect, the average Christian thinks, "Oh, see, there it is. What God did is he saw into the future. And he saw who would believe on him, and on that basis, he elected them to eternal life." And you see, because he knows all things, he foreknew those who would believe, and it's the basis upon which they were saved or elect. Well, nice idea. It's not taught in the Bible. The word foreknowledge does not mean simply to know ahead of time. Of course, God foreknows who's going to believe. He foreknows all things because he's omniscient. But that's not what is being taught here. The word foreknowledge, as it is used in this context and used elsewhere in the Bible, invariably means to forelove. It means to have a relationship with. Even way back in the Garden of Eden, when it says that Adam knew his wife, it wasn't a matter of intellectual knowledge, it was a relationship. And that's the way the word is used throughout Scripture. The Bible says in Amos, "You only have I known," God says of Israel, "you only have I known of all the families of the earth." No wonder some translations simply translated, "You only have I chosen from all the families of the earth." Obviously, God knows all the other families in the sense of his omniscience. That's not what is meant. Now, your Bible is open. Turn to Romans chapter 11, verse 2. Just flip it over. I want to hear the page turn so that you can see it there in the text. Romans chapter 11, Paul is talking about the Jews, and he says in verse 2, "God has not rejected his people whom he foreknew." Well, obviously, if you're talking simply about God's omniscience, he knows all the nations of the earth. He means God has not rejected his people whom he forechose and foreloved. And that's the way Peter uses the word too. 1 Peter chapter 1, verse 20 says that Jesus was foreknown from before the foundation of the world. Well, didn't God, in terms of intellectual knowledge, know all people from before the foundation of the world? No wonder the NIV simply translates it, he was chosen from all the people of the world. Now here's the bottom line, folks. There is no instance in the New Testament where the Bible talks about foreknowledge regarding future events. It only speaks about the foreknowledge of people. In a sense, we have to go back to Ephesians chapter 1, where the Bible clearly says that we were chosen in Christ from before the foundation of the world. I'm amazed at the amount of ink that writers have sometimes dedicated to trying to explain the two things that that verse says, namely that God made the choice and it was made from before the foundation of the world. The bottom line is this. The reason that you believed in Jesus is not because God foresaw that you would believe. Even though, bless God, he knows all things, and he did foresee who would believe, but it was based on God's choice. those whom he foreknew. It is what God did for us. And this knowledge of God, this idea of God about you, has existed from all of eternity. Do you realize that you existed as a loved one in God's mind for as long as God has existed, namely from all of eternity? Because God never learns anything new. Has it ever dawned on you that nothing has ever dawned on God? There was never a time when God says, well, yeah, you know, I didn't know about that person, but now I'm working him into my schedule. You were in God's heart foreloved from before the foundation of the world. All right, those whom he foreknew. You'll notice that the text says he predestined. He predestined this group. Very clearly, it's the same group. He predestined them. What does it mean? It means to predetermine. Literally, it means to mark out beforehand. It was a word that was sometimes used by surveyors. For example, the city of Washington, D.C. was worked out by surveyors before the buildings were built. That's why you have Pennsylvania Avenue going up to the Capitol building, going past in the direction of the White House. It was all worked out ahead of time. In the very same way, God mapped out ahead of time what he wanted you to be, namely to be conformed to the image of his son, so that Jesus might be the firstborn among many brethren. God says, I have one son, I want more sons and daughters, and I will redeem some for myself. And that was mapped out, that was his intention for you. You always say, well, what does God have in mind for me? Well, there it is, the text. To be conformed to the image of his son, that he might be the firstborn among many, many, many brothers and sisters. So he predestined you. Perfectly good word used many times in the New Testament, especially for those who are chosen. All right, third, you'll notice that the next word is called. I pointed out last time that in verse 28, when it says to those who are the called according to his purpose, this is not the external call. This is not the call to everyone to believe on Jesus. And we always give that call, and we're going to be giving that call at the end of this message. But that's not the call that we have in mind here, that Paul has in mind. It is the call, the inner call of the individual drawn by God who responds to Christ. You say, well, does Paul use the word call in that inward sense elsewhere? Oh, yes, he does. 1 Corinthians chapter 1, verse 24, Paul says, notice this, we preach Christ, to the Jews a stumbling block, to the Greeks foolishness. In other words, we preach Christ to everyone. But to those who are called by God, among the Jews and the Greeks, Christ is the power of God and the wisdom of God. This is the inward call. It's what you sensed when you knew that you had to receive Jesus Christ as Savior, and God overcame your blindness, overcame your stubbornness, overcame your resistance, overcame your great propensity for self-protection, and you finally acknowledged that you needed a Savior. That was the call of God. Now, let's just get blessed by this. In eternity past, he foreknew you. In eternity past, he predestined you that you would become a member of God's family, that Jesus would be the firstborn among many. And now you had to be born, you had to hear the gospel, and that's when the calling took place. The calling took place when you believed on Christ. The inward call of the gospel. It is an effectual call. When God calls somebody, they respond. When Jesus was at the tomb of Lazarus and he said, Lazarus, come forth. Lazarus didn't say, well, Jesus, I'm not sure whether or not I want to. Jesus said, I didn't ask you. Come forth. And Lazarus came forth. You say, oh, but does God override the human will? Of course not. What God does is he works in our hearts to change our disposition so we do exactly what we want to do, and in doing what we want to do, we are responding to the gospel of Jesus Christ. We think it's our decision, and it is. But behind that decision is God, because no man can come except the Father drag him, the Bible says. So that's the call. Now, those whom he called, he justified. We're going down and we're looking at the verbs. He justified. Justification is so critical that I'm not going to comment much on it here because I have an entire sermon coming up on it when we get to verse 33. Who shall lay anything against God's elect? It is God who justifies. But if you don't understand justification, if you do not properly get a handle on justification by faith and what justification means, you cannot, in my opinion, live a confident, God-filled life unless you understand it. But let me give you just a little indication. It is not just forgiveness. It is forgiveness, but it's so much more. Imagine this. Imagine that when you came to Christ, all that God did was forgive you. So if that's all that happened, the next time you sinned, where would you be? Oh, you know, God forgave me, and now I sinned, and I confess my sins.

So thankful for people like Zach Williams. He knows what it feels like to be separated from God and doing his own thing. And now he's very vocal, giving great testimony to the just the power, the transformation power of the living God. Zach Williams starting off this edition of Rejoice. Here's Madison Watkins.

Katina's 10,000 Reasons. What's for lunch? You know, I go in different, you know, seasons, but right now I'm back with salads. I was off of them. I just didn't have a taste for them. It was like, oh, work. But now I'm going to go back to that fresh salad feeling and put in some fun stuff, my friend, and, you know, pull out some bacon bits. I just love those. I'm going to be hard boiling some eggs and getting back into the salad routine. You know, sometimes you just lose that, I don't know, taste for vegetables, but glad it's back. Here's Kate Thompson. That's What the Cross is For on WBNH.

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0: I valued my time with my grandparents on both sides. 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
3: The tapestry hanging just inside the mountain cabin door said, "Welcome to our piece of paradise." And it was a beautiful spot with more peace and quiet than I'd ever experienced. But there's someplace even better. It really is called paradise. It's the home in heaven Jesus has prepared for those who choose to follow him. If you're not sure the welcome sign will be there with your name on it when your time on earth is through, call and talk to someone today at 888-NEED-HIM.

Red Rocks Worship, Miracle in Me. You get a couple days off from watering, which is nice for today. There shall be showers of blessing, high of 77 degrees, overnight low 56. That's chill. Then for tomorrow, 90% chance, and we're looking at some gusty winds, high 79. Thursday, beautiful, perfect, 76 degrees, a little windy, 78, another gorgeous day, hopefully, on Friday. Picking into the weekend, maybe, we don't know. I hate to even mention it because, yeah, 81 possibly. But some great weather ahead of us, especially if you're kind of done dragging that hose around like I am. Here's Cochran and Company.

Peter Burton, where would I be? You know, we've heard that one thought, there but for the grace of God I go. Or, but for the grace of God, a little shorter. Where did that come from? Well, it's being attributed to John Bradford. He was an English reformer who supposedly said it as he watched people being led to execution for their crimes. In a sense, he was saying, that could be me, but for God's grace. Just being humble, just realizing it's by God's powerful Holy Spirit within us that we're not going around doing crazy stuff. Here's Leanna Crawford. I know a place.

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1: The Roman guards checked him to see if he was still alive. Then his body was taken, and his body was prepared, which means that they would wipe his body down. It would take sometimes hours to prepare his body so they could tell whether there was a heartbeat, whether there was breath, and put him in a tomb. 3 days with no water, 3 days with no food. I can guarantee you that Jesus wasn't in a state of coma and then suddenly breaking out of his bandages, rolling back a stone that weighed a couple tons and say, voila, I'm here. Witnessed by at least 500 people, the significance of the fact that he overcame bodily death is powerful.
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FFH, Stop the Bleeding on WBNH. Hey, let's see what's happening on our community calendar. 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Elizabeth Hinnan, the Color Analysis, Where's Your Natural Beauty? 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Also, your speaker is Lynn Jordan, Living Life as a Hallmark Card, The Gift of Encouragement. 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
2: It is God's miracle that she's become a program host, but many North Korean refugees come and visit our studio in Seoul. 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Many are being persecuted and even tortured. But the gospel brings hope and peace to the lives of people that have none of that otherwise.
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0: She's back, and she's bringing a book club with her. 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
2: With SRN News, I'm Bob Agnew in Washington. There could be a major snag in the U.S. peace deal with Iran as Iran's proxy Hezbollah continues to pose a threat to Israel from southern Lebanon, and that has Israel refusing to agree with the part of the deal, demanding that it pull out of that area. More details from correspondent Charles de la Desma.
3: Iranian state television has quoted Foreign Minister Abbas Araghchi saying the end of the Iran war includes the end of Israel's occupation of Lebanon. The network did not air the remarks, but put them in an on-screen graphic. The quote continued, "Without the withdrawal of Israeli forces from the territories they occupied during the war has not fully come to an end." Araghchi adds, "Further Israeli attacks on Lebanon will be considered by us as a violation of the Memorandum of Understanding." It remains unclear what is actually in the interim agreement, as it's not yet been released publicly in full. I'm Charles de Ledesma.
2: The FBI and Secret Service have stopped a plot to attack that USC fight at the White House on Sunday.
4: The FBI arresting five people in connection with attempting to attack Sunday's UFC America 250 event. Vice President J.D. Vance telling Fox News this was a potential terrorist attack. FBI Director Kash Patel on his X page writing, "Multiple individuals are now in custody and the planned attacks were stopped cold."
2: That is correspondent Laura Winters reporting. AI is advancing by leaps and bounds, and it seems the sky is the limit, bringing more jobs to Texas.
5: NVIDIA is betting on artificial intelligence to revive U.S. manufacturing. The Silicon Valley company is unveiling a major AI infrastructure.

0: Upgrade. It's part of a $2 billion partnership with Coherent. This involves a factory in Texas producing materials for lasers that would enhance chip efficiency. NVIDIA CEO believes that AI can create jobs rather than replace them. Rich Thomason reporting.
1: This is SRN News. It's sad to see that anti-Christian hate appears to be on the rise across Europe. Here's correspondent Michael Harrington.
2: The number of incidents soared in May, including the highest number of arson attacks on churches in any month this year so far. According to the Observatory on Intolerance and Discrimination Against Christians in Europe, 37 hate crimes were documented during the month, targeting churches, Christian institutions, religious symbols, and individual believers, a rate of more than one per day. 13 of those incidents were arson. Michael Harrington reporting.
1: Polyamory appears to be the next big issue for liberal churches to grapple with. Those denominations that embrace homosexuality and transgenderism are now facing demands that they also bless group marriage. A battle is brewing in the Presbyterian Church USA over a proposal that would require ordained clergy to be monogamous. Three Episcopal priests have renounced their ordination vows due to tensions in the church. This is SRN News. Federal Reserve policymakers will be holding their first session on interest rates under a new chairman. Ben Thomas has more.
3: The Federal Reserve is charged with pursuing maximum employment and price stability in its mission to promote a healthy U.S. economy.
4: When we pursue those aims with wisdom and clarity, independence and resolve, inflation can be lower, growth stronger, real take-home pay higher, and America can be more prosperous.
3: New Fed Chair Kevin Warsh embraced that twin mandate at his swearing-in, but that the ceremony took place at the White House raised more questions about the central bank's independence as it begins its first policy meeting with Warsh's chair.
5: I want him to be independent and just do a great job.
3: Ben Thomas, Washington.
1: On Wall Street right now, the Dow is up 466 points. The high-tech NASDAQ struggling a bit. It is off by 183 points at this hour. More these stories at srnnews.com.
6: Let's take a look at our weather forecast for the Peoria area. Well, showers and thunderstorms in the morning hours today, then becoming mostly sunny, high of 77 degrees. A low of 55 overnight tonight under increasing clouds. Showers and thunderstorms on your Wednesday. Some of the storms could be severe tomorrow, high of 81, and then mostly sunny and 75 Thursday. Again today, morning showers and thunderstorms, then afternoon sun, high of 77.
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9: You will have the ultimate victory. You will have the last laugh. Hold on, be strong, because God is going to bring you to a victorious conclusion in your life.

0: Some believers have grown up thinking that the enemy is on the same level as God, but that's never been true. 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
1: We say Hannah in Hebrew, Chana, Chana. So it's very similar to Hannah, but we're just taking the H sound and giving it a guttural CH sound. So we're looking at Hannah's song. I really encourage you, if you did not hear the first message in this series, go back and listen to it. You can go to our website, you can find it on YouTube, but this is really important because I laid the theological foundation for how to interpret Hannah's mindset. Hannah was unable to conceive. And in chapter 1 of 1 Samuel, we read in verse number 6 that it was the Lord that had closed her womb. And so oftentimes in the church today, modern day Christians that don't have a grounding in the theology of the Old Testament think that everything that bad that happens, happens from Satan and God has nothing to do with it. And everything that good that happens, happens from God. And they're in no way able to understand oftentimes that some of the bad things that happen that they think are bad are actually part of God's plan. And that even though they seem bad in the temporal, ultimately there's an eternal purpose of God that's going on in which God is using the bad things, the things that we perceive as bad, for something good. And we could not enter into the higher good without the temporal bad things that happen, so that even what we perceive to be bad is oftentimes, beloved ones, a blessing. And in conjunction with that, I talk about the fact that we need to understand as Christians that God's judgment is oftentimes a gift because, for example, if someone has a child that's rebellious, it is oftentimes because the child has never been disciplined or judged for bad behavior. And so sometimes God, because he's a moral God, will bring a judgment into the lives of his godly ones in order to correct them. So God's judgments are necessary and needed. And not only that, if God was not to bring his judgment upon sin, like we see so many times illustrated in the Hebrew Bible, then God would not be a moral God. Because in order for God to be the God who he is, a holy, moral God, sin has to be punished. And that's why God poured forth his judgment upon his son, Yeshua, the Messiah, for our sins. Hannah understood both of these dimensions of God. She understood that when seemingly good things happened to her, it was a blessing from the Lord. But she also submitted when things were hard as part of God's sovereign purposes for her life. And so once again, before we move on today, 1 Samuel opens up in chapter 1 with verse 6 with the writer of Scripture saying that it was the Lord that closed Hannah's womb. They were willing to say, you know what? God is involved in this. It's hard that Hannah's womb is closed. She's suffering a lot of pain. In fact, the book of 1 Samuel opens up with Hannah in the temple, weeping in her heart, talking to God, praying to God, begging God, asking God for a child, committing that she would dedicate the child to the Lord if he would open her womb. But she once again attributed everything that was going on in her life as part of God's sovereign reign over the host of heaven and the inhabitants of the earth. The scripture continues that the Lord heard her prayer. And it wasn't long after that until she did conceive and she brought forth Samuel and dedicated him to the Lord. And he became one of the mightiest prophets that Israel ever saw. But the time that Hannah's womb was closed, although it was painful, it was a time of preparation because Hannah was brought to a place in her life that she said, Lord, if you give me a child, I'm going to totally dedicate him to you. So let's not separate our conception of life in the sense that all the bad things that happen are from the devil and God has nothing to do with them. But let's, when bad things happen, say to the Lord, Lord, how am I to interpret this? What does this mean? How does this seemingly bad situation that I'm in right now or that I'm experiencing, how does this filter in to your purposes for my life? Isaiah 45, verse 5 and 7 says this, I am the Lord, and there is no other. Besides me, there is no God, the one forming light and creating darkness, causing well-being and creating calamity. The King James says evil. I am the Lord who does all these things. You see, beloved ones, His ways are above our ways, even as the heavens are higher than the earth. He has an eternal perspective. We can only see in the here and the now. The writers of Scripture understood that all of life had a purpose. For example, when the Israelites lost a battle, it wasn't just because the enemy overpowered them. There was something wrong. There was a lesson they needed to learn. Oftentimes it was because they had made allegiances with foreign nations, depending on the might of the flesh to win the battle, rather than just depending on the arm of the Lord. And so I'm just trying to bring you back to Hebraic mindset. God is sovereign. He is God, and there is no other. No matter what we're walking through in life, like Hannah, let's look to the Lord and get His mindset on it. Let's not just blame it on the devil, but let's recognize that even beyond that, even if the devil is involved, he can only be involved if God allows him, just like Jesus said to Pilate, when Jesus said to Pilate, you would have no power over me unless it were given to you from above. So in our life, nothing can happen unless God allows it. The Scripture says, not a sparrow falls to the ground apart from the Father. So we always need to be looking to God alone rather than having this dualistic mindset about the devil being over here, God being over here, and that the two processes of what the actions are never can meet. Sometimes God will allow Satan to do something because God has a higher purpose in mind, just like in the life of the Apostle Paul, where Paul said there was a messenger of Satan, Paul said, that was given to him, that was given to Paul to torment him in his flesh, in his body. And Paul prayed to the Lord, Lord, take it away. Take it away. Lord, take away this pain, this torment, this messenger of Satan, this thorn in the flesh from the enemy. And Paul said that it was revealed to him that God was the one that sent this thorn in the flesh, this messenger of Satan, to keep Paul from exalting himself because of the abundance of the revelation that Paul had received. You see, the natural tendency of the flesh is that when we receive such revelation, our natural disposition is to get puffed up. But to keep Paul from getting puffed up, to protect him, God sent this messenger of Satan. Notice how the two are working. God is sovereign, but God is using Satan for his own purpose. Satan just is taking glee in the fact that he's causing torment to Paul, but God's got a higher purpose in it, and God's purpose is for good. So this messenger of Satan comes to keep Paul from exalting himself. Paul shall praise to the Lord, Lord, take this away. Finally, God says, no, Paul, my power will be perfected in your weakness and my strength will be sufficient for you. Then Paul goes on, he says, therefore, I'd rather boast in my weakness because in my weakness, his strength is being perfected. So do you see, beloved one, what I'm wanting to impart to your soul right now? Don't have this dualistic mindset of, oh, the devil did this. No, let's whatever happens to us in life. I'm not saying the devil never does anything, but whatever happens, let's say, Lord, what are you saying in this? What's your mind in all this? Because I know that you cause all things to work together for good.
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1: And so back to our text, the Song of Hannah, or the Song of Hannah. We started out in chapter 1, verse 6, that her womb was closed. And the author of the text says that the Lord had closed her womb. And then after going to the temple and praying and saying, Lord, if you open my womb, Hannah said to the Lord, I'll dedicate my child to you. And sure enough, the Lord opens her womb. She conceives the prophet Samuel. After she had weaned him, she brought him to the temple. And that's where we pick up now in chapter 2, which is the point of our series here, the Song of Hannah, or Hannah. Verse 1, then Hannah prayed and said, my heart exalts in the Lord. My horn is exalted in Yahweh, the Lord. My mouth speaks boldly against my enemies, because I rejoice in your salvation. You see, what the devil meant for evil, God used for good. In other words, the devil might have an assignment against us. She said, because I rejoice now against my enemy. She might have understood that it was the enemy at work that was keeping her womb closed, but now she understood that what he meant for evil, God meant for good. He was ultimately involved in all of it, and now she had victory over her enemy. So she said, my mouth speaks boldly against my enemies because I rejoice in your salvation. Did you know, beloved one, that Yeshua promised you that as you continue to cling to him, as you continue to make him your God and Savior, he's going to bring you to a place where you will exalt over your enemies, over all those that accused you, over every spirit that's condemned you, over everybody that's laughed at you. You will have the last laugh in Messiah Yeshua. Notice what Hannah says. My mouth speaks boldly against my enemies. Jesus said, I will cause those that accused you to bow down and to know that I have loved you in the book of Revelation. So I want you to know you're going to do what Hannah did as you continue to put Yeshua first in your life. You're going to come to a place in your life where every accusing voice that has been brought against you, you will condemn. This is the word of the Lord and his story written over your life. You will have the ultimate victory. You will have the last laugh. Hold on, be strong, because God is going to bring you to a victorious conclusion in your life. You may lose some battles, beloved child of God, but you will win the war. It looked like Jesus had lost when he was on the cross and they were laughing at him and mocking him and spitting on him. When they thrust the spear in his side, it might have looked like they had the last laugh. But Yeshua rose from the dead. And now he sits at the right hand of God. Every knee will bow, every tongue confess that Yeshua HaMashiach is Lord to the glory of God the Father. And beloved, the same thing's going to happen in your life. Every mouth that has accused you in judgment, you will condemn, and you continue to live for Jesus unto the very end. Baruch Hashem, blessed be the name of the Lord. Victory is over your life. Hannah continues in verse number 2. There is no one holy like Yahweh. Indeed, she continues, there is no one besides you, nor is there any rock like our God. Notice again her filter. There is no one besides you, she said. This is what I've been trying to hammer. We have to interpret life only through the filter of the fact that there is one sovereign God. And even when bad things happen, we have to ask God, what are you saying to me in this? What can I learn from this? How can I respond to this? How can I put my foot down over this? How can I handle this so that it will be used for good in my life? Because at the end of the day, there's only one God. Every knee will bow and every tongue confess that Yeshua HaMashiach is Lord. And so Hannah interpreted both the hard times in her life and the good times in her life through the fact that there was only one sovereign. There is no one like you. There is no one besides you. Nor is there any rock like our God. Let's continue in verse number 3. Boast no more so very proudly. Do not let arrogance come out of your mouth. For the Lord is God. Yahweh is God. He is Elohim. The Lord is the God of knowledge, and with him, actions are weighed. Notice the first point she's making here. Boast no more so very proudly, for the Lord, Yahweh, alone is God. You know, today when I look at secular television, everything is me, me, me, me, me. Look at me, look at me, look at this, look at this, look at this cute little gesture. Look at this dance move. Look at this style. Notice it's all focused on the exaltation and the pushing forth of me. But Hannah had a revelation of the Holy One, and her response in this revelation was, there's no one holy like the Lord. Indeed, there's no one beside you. Boast no more so very proudly. I wonder how many, when the whole world is standing before Yahweh, naked and transparent in his power, in the revelation of his glory, I wonder how many will be acting before him like they do now. I wonder how many will have the same personality that they have right now. No, it'll be completely, absolutely, radically changed. Because you know what the best response is to have before God, first of all? Silence. Just to be silent before him. That's what Job did when God finally brought Job into the fullness of revelation. Job was trying to interpret what had happened in his life, the bad things that had happened. He started speaking about this and that. All the counselors of his started giving him advice. Finally, when God showed up, you know what their response was? Silence. So I want you to ask yourself for a second. Is the way that you act, is your personality, is it exalting self? Is it proud? Is it like, look at me, look at me, look at me, you know, with the cutesy moves that everybody has today and the fancy gestures and the eye movements and the face movements, the expressions? How are you going to feel when you stand before the Lord? Will that type of personification of your essence, of who you are, be holy and acceptable and clear and cleansed? I mean, is what you're doing now, is it going to be able to stand before the Lord in the fullness of his glory and power? And if the way that you behave now, or if that which you're receiving into your life, the shows that you're watching on television, the types of personalities and the types of energy that you're receiving, which is centered in the me, in the individual sense of exalting self and pride, if what you're doing now and what you're receiving now will not be able to hold up when you stand before God in the day of his power, what that says is we have to change what we're doing now so that what we're doing now will stand in his power as if it was the day of God's power. And in essence, what I'm saying to you, beloved, is we need to repent. Hannah realized that all proudness needs to be abased because there's only one that's holy. He's God in heaven above, on the earth beneath. Whether her womb was opened or closed, she had to give honor to the Lord and filter all her life through him and walk before him with a sense of his holiness, a sense of His beauty, and a sense of His glory. So I want to challenge you and I today, beloved one, let's lead a life that reflects something similar to the spirit and disposition of Hannah. God is holy, and He's calling you and I to be holy. Now is the day of salvation. If today you're hearing His voice, repent and change your life. Beloved, when I examine myself under the light of God's Spirit, I'm challenged by the life of Abraham. Abraham entered into the fullness of God's blessing by surrendering Isaac, whom the scriptures call his only son. What a total act of surrender and sacrifice. What that teaches me is if I'm going to enter into the fullness of what God has for me, I also need to live a surrendered lifestyle. The rubber meets the road oftentimes in this area with our finances. Many of God's children are not fully surrendered to Him in the area of their finances. Beloved, let's trust Him. Let's honor Him. And let's give Him what is due from the first fruits of our wealth.
0: 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That's P.O. 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And I want you to know, when you support this ministry, you're helping real people hear God's word in a way that speaks to their hearts. And if this ministry has encouraged you in that way, I want to ask you, would you prayerfully consider giving today? Maybe you've never given before. Maybe this is the time. Just ask God and then follow His leading. Now let's wrap up today's message with God's sacred and special blessing. Rabbi?
1: In the Old Testament book of Numbers, we find a blessing God speaks over His children through Moses and Aaron. It carries the idea of favor and expression. Open your heart to the Spirit and the Word today and receive Father's goodness into your life with confidence. The Lord bless you and keep you. The Lord make His face shine on you and be gracious to you. The Lord lift you up with His countenance. And the Lord give you, beloved one, His peace. And now in Hebrew.

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2: Many people throughout history have tried to predict when Christ will return, but nobody really knows. Thanks for joining our Today in the Word study in the book of 1 Peter. I'm Donna Leland. Since we don't know when Christ will return, we're called to be prepared for His arrival at any time. But what does being prepared look like? Peter addresses that question directly. Believers are to be alert and of sober mind. The word alert means to be sensible or keep one's head. In other places in the New Testament, it simply means to be sane. We are to think clearly in order to pray effectively. Most importantly, Peter counsels believers to love each other deeply. Today in the Word, we read in 1 Peter 4:8, "Above all, love each other deeply, because love covers over a multitude of sins." When you really love another person, it's easier to overlook their faults and believe the best about them. One way we can show love is through hospitality. We receive people into our homes, make them feel welcome, and meet their needs. This is to be done without grumbling. Peter doesn't list all the spiritual gifts, but highlights two main categories: speaking and serving. We are to use these gifts not for our own benefit or advancement, but to serve others. We are to be faithful stewards of the talents and resources that the Lord has entrusted to us. This is a vital way we can show love to our brothers and sisters in Christ, to love one another as Christ has loved us. That sums up all the commandments. It's our honor to share this devotional with you. We're Today in the Word. 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
4: What makes something right or wrong? Are things that are sometimes wrong always wrong? Most writers and commentators, even most preachers today, have problems with the question of right and wrong. That seems amazing, since only a generation or two ago, few people had any problems at all with the issue of right and wrong. About the only act that seems to be universally accepted as wrong today is to claim that there is an absolute standard of morality. How did things change so fast? Well, that's not hard to answer. When people accepted that they were made by a creator, they accepted one important consequence of that fact. The creator owns us, lock, stock, and barrel, and therefore has every right to hold us accountable for our actions. Many people understood that God was determined to steer us from the wrong and urge us towards the right, because the wrong hurts us, while the right provides us with a sense of fulfillment. So, life cannot be full when the creator is not included. When evolutionists convinced much of the population that this personal creator was a myth, people began to reason that without a creator, right and wrong were up for grabs, morality was not absolute, and that is just what the first architects of evolution said would happen if evolution was adopted.
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6: This is your weather forecast for the Peoria area. We'll be sunny and breezy this afternoon, high of 77 degrees, winds gusting as high as 28 miles an hour, low of 55 overnight tonight under increasing clouds. Showers and thunderstorms likely on your Wednesday. Some of the storms could be severe tomorrow, high of 81, and then 75 and mostly sunny on Thursday. Again, this afternoon will be sunny, a high of 77.
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0: On Grow Your Faith today, we continue to follow Paul on his journey to Ephesus, and God worked many unusual miracles through Paul, and then a riot breaks out. Tune in as we're in Acts chapter 19 on Grow Your Faith.
1: And it happened while Apollos was at Corinth that Paul, having passed through the upper regions, came to Ephesus. And finding some disciples, he said to them,
2: "Did you receive the Holy Spirit when you believed?"
3: "We have not so much as heard whether there is a Holy Spirit."
2: "Into what then were you baptized?"
3: "Into John's baptism."
2: "John indeed baptized with the baptism of repentance, saying to the people that they should believe on him who would come after him, that is, on Christ Jesus."
1: When they heard this, they were baptized in the name of the Lord Jesus. And when Paul had laid hands on them, the Holy Spirit came upon them, and they spoke with tongues and prophesied. Now the men were about 12 in all. And he went into the synagogue and spoke boldly for 3 months, reasoning and persuading concerning the things of the kingdom of God. But when some were hardened and did not believe, but spoke evil of the way before the multitude, he departed from them and withdrew the disciples, reasoning daily in the school of Tyrannus. And this continued for 2 years, so that all who dwelt in Asia heard the word of the Lord Jesus, both Jews and Greeks. Now God worked unusual miracles by the hands of Paul, so that even handkerchiefs or aprons were brought from his body to the sick, and the diseases left them, and the evil spirits went out of them. Then some of the itinerant Jewish exorcists took it upon themselves to call the name of the Lord Jesus over those who had evil spirits, saying,
4: "We exorcise you by the Jesus whom Paul preaches."
1: Also there were 7 sons of Sceva, a Jewish chief priest, who did so. And the evil spirit answered,
5: "Jesus I know, and Paul I know, but who are you?"
1: Then the man in whom the evil spirit was leaped on them, overpowered them, and prevailed against them, so that they fled out of that house naked and wounded. This became known both to all Jews and Greeks dwelling in Ephesus, and fear fell on them all, and the name of the Lord Jesus was magnified. And many who had believed came confessing and telling their deeds. Also, many of those who had practiced magic brought their books together and burned them in the sight of all. And they counted up the value of them, and it totaled 50,000 pieces of silver. So the word of the Lord grew mightily and prevailed. When these things were accomplished, Paul purposed in the Spirit, when he had passed through Macedonia and Achaia, to go to Jerusalem.
2: "After I have been there, I must also see Rome."
1: So he sent into Macedonia 2 of those who ministered to him, Timothy and Erastus, but he himself stayed in Asia for a time. And about that time there arose a great commotion about the way. For a certain man named Demetrius, a silversmith, who made silver shrines of Diana, brought no small profit to the craftsmen. He called them together with the workers of similar occupation and said,
6: "Men, you know that we have our prosperity by this trade. Moreover, you see and hear that not only at Ephesus, but throughout almost all Asia, this Paul has persuaded and turned away many people, saying that they are not gods which are made with hands. So not only is this trade of ours in danger of falling into disrepute, but also the temple of the great goddess Diana may be despised and her magnificence destroyed, whom all Asia and the world worship."
1: Now when they heard this, they were full of wrath and cried out,
7: "Great is Diana of the Ephesians!
1: So the whole city was filled with confusion, and rushed into the theater with one accord, having seized Gaius and Aristarchus, Macedonians, Paul's travel companions. And when Paul wanted to go into the people, the disciples would not allow him. Then some of the officials of Asia, who were his friends, sent to him, pleading that he would not venture into the theater. Some therefore cried one thing and some another, for the assembly was confused, and most of them did not know why they had come together. And they drew Alexander out of the multitude, the Jews putting him forward. And Alexander motioned with his hand and wanted to make his defense to the people. But when they found out that he was a Jew, all with one voice cried out for about 2 hours,
7: Praise Diana of the Ephesians!
1: And when the city clerk had quieted the crowd, he said,
8: Men of Ephesus, what man is there who does not know that the city of the Ephesians is temple guardian of the great goddess Diana, and of the image which fell down from Zeus? Therefore, since these things cannot be denied, you ought to be quiet and do nothing rashly, for you have brought these men here, who are neither robbers of temples nor blasphemers of your goddess. Therefore, if Demetrius and his fellow craftsmen have a case against anyone, the courts are open and there are proconsuls. Let them bring charges against one another. But if you have any other inquiry to make, it shall be determined in the lawful assembly. For we are in danger of being called in question for today's uproar, there being no reason which we may give to account for this disorderly gathering.
1: And when he had said these things, he dismissed the assembly.
0: That was Acts chapter 19 on Grow Your Faith, a daily Bible reading from the Word of Promise audio Bible. 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

0: 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We hope to inform, inspire, and encourage you to stand up for faith and freedom as we discuss victories and challenges in the courts, in public policy, and in the culture. 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Join us now as we address the latest cultural issues across America and around the world.
1: Liberty University will not compromise its Christian mission. We're going to be talking about this case pending at the Court of Appeals next on Faith and Freedom. I'm Matt Staver, founder and chairman of Liberty Counsel. Joining me is Holly Mead.
2: Well, Matt, you recently argued earlier this year at the Court of Appeals on behalf of Liberty University. As we've been talking about for quite a while now, they had a former employee, Jonathan Zinsky, who was working as an IT specialist. And then after his 90-day probationary period was up, he announced that he wanted to be a female. Well, that doesn't quite jive with Liberty University's mission statement.
1: No, it surely does not, because Liberty University has a very specific mission and doctrine, and its doctrinal position is very clear. It's really an example for all Christian organizations, schools, or otherwise to have as well.
2: And this case will set a precedent for other Christian organizations, too. It's very important.
1: Absolutely. And Liberty's doctrinal position is that God created each one of us in his image, male and female. And that if you seek to identify as anything other than how God created you at birth, that is a sin. In other words, God created us as male and female. There's no other sexes, no other genders. It's male and female. And if you then want to recreate yourself in your own image,
2: you can't.
1: As neither, or you can't. That's like the pottery rebelling against the potter. Why did you make me like this?
2: But God made you in his image carefully, wonderfully. He knitted you in your mother's womb. Why would you want to rebel against that unless there's some deep issues that you need to come to grips with?
1: Yeah, that's really what it is. It's really rebellion against God. God created us in his image. And as you mentioned, the Bible talks about that he knitted us intricately in our mother's womb. You kind of get this image of a person that's knitting a blanket, a quilt, doing very delicate, tedious work. God was doing that as we were being formed. And the Bible says, while even we were unable to be seen by others, God was knitting us together, putting our bodies together, making us a very unique human being, never before born, never after duplicated. Very unique.
2: And he knew about you even before the creation of the earth, and his thoughts toward you are more than the grains of sand. About that.
1: Yeah,
2: that's
1: so
2: how much he loves you.
1: It's amazing. So, when you look at the human body, it's just absolutely phenomenal. God created us in his image, male and female. And so when you say, well, God made a mistake because I got put in the wrong body, what you are saying is, God made a mistake. The potter made a mistake. How can the pot tell the potter you made a mistake, the creator? And that's really what is happening, is being said that God, who created us, made a mistake, and we, the created creature, are going to fix that mistake, and we're going to recreate ourselves into our own image. And that may mean, well, I was born XX female or XY male, I'm going to change that. I'm going to rebel against that. I'm going to deny my birth sex. I'm going to deny who I am. I'm going to recreate myself in a totally different image, either as the opposite sex, both sexes, neither sex. I mean, it gets crazy.
2: And that's impossible because your DNA does not change. You can put whatever skirt on you want or chop off body parts, but your DNA does not change. Your imprint that God created does not change.
1: Right. It's like your fingerprints. They are what they are.
2: Right.
1: That is something that you have from birth. So Jonathan Zinsky knew about Liberty University's specific doctrinal statement. It's well known. It's a very highly known university. Of course, he lives there in the Lynchburg area in Virginia. And he began taking female hormones, estrogen. As a male, he began taking estrogen for at least 4 months or more. And then he applied to Liberty University, and he sees the doctrinal statement, God created us in his image, male and female, and it is a sin to identify as anything other than how God created you at birth. He needs to affirm that he's in agreement. He does. That was a false representation.
2: He had to sign it. Yeah.
1: He didn't agree. So then he works in IT, where he is now interacting with students, faculty, and staff. He does that sometimes in person. Sometimes he does that remotely. And he now is continuing to take the female hormones. He waits for 3 months, 90 days. And after his probationary period, he writes an email to the HR of Liberty University saying exactly, Holly, what you just said. I am taking female hormones. They cause physical changes to the body. Before even more changes become apparent, I want to let you know I am, quote, transitioning, close quote, to female. I'm going to identify as female, want to change my name to Eleanor. And that means the exterior appearance, dressing, all of those things are going to now change because of these hormones and how this person wants to dress and identify himself in open violation of the doctrinal statement. And then, amazingly, says to Liberty, you know, the church that he attends is a quote-unquote affirming church, and they're okay with his LGBTQ agenda, and he wants Liberty University to change its view to match his view.
2: I think that's very sad that he has a church that will support him in that. That speaks highly about that church.
1: Well, and in fact, I think I know why this began, because one of the female ministers of that church was at a convocation at Liberty University in which the speaker was talking about this very issue. Yeah. And this is where Zinsky goes to church. I believe from the very beginning, this was set up. Let's go challenge Liberty University and take that university down. So the ACLU, after Zinsky was terminated, he was reminded that he had affirmed the doctrinal position, that it's contrary to Liberty's doctrinal Christian belief, and that Liberty's not going to change to match his view. And therefore, if he is not in compliance and aligned, then he has to leave. So they terminated him. They have a right to do so. Then the ACLU filed suit. The judge below in Lynchburg actually denied our motion to dismiss, ironically stating in part that the only harm that would happen to Liberty University if they continued to employ this Jonathan Zinsky, now wants to be called Eleanor, is that people would consider Liberty University perhaps a hypocrite, because on the one hand, they have a doctrinal statement that says what it says, and on the other hand, they allow Zinsky to be a part of their employment. What's the big deal?
2: Oh, that's kind of a big deal for
1: that's a, big
2: a
1: deal.
2: Christian university, and students are paying a lot of money to go there because it's a Christian university.
1: It's crazy, but that's actually in the opinion.
2: Wow.
1: What's the big deal? Just that some people might consider Liberty as a hypocrite. You've got a doctrinal statement that says one thing, but you do a different thing.

0: that want to send their kids to a Christian university, it's a big deal.
1: But see, to me, that really talks a lot. I really think about the motive here, because if he knew he was going on this path, he could have easily, as an IT person, gotten a job at a secular school, at a company, no problem. Some of them wouldn't care.
0: There's a number of colleges there. Yeah. Liberty is a Christian college, but there's a lot of secular colleges in that same area.
1: So he would have been hired if he had good skills. They would have hired him. They didn't care, I guess, if he showed up as a woman one day. But a Christian university, no.
0: Yeah, and so he targeted
1: Liberty.
0: So that shows
1: you a motive there.
0: Yeah, he could have gone to any other university. He could have gone to any other employer. There's a lot of opportunities, a lot of options there in that greater Lynchburg area. Mm-hmm. But he chose Liberty. He chose Liberty for a reason. And he wants to take down, by the help of the ACLU, Liberty University. And if he is successful and forcing Liberty, just imagine the consequences. Liberty has a doctrinal statement, but they can't enforce it. They have a doctrinal statement that's just on paper, but in reality, all their employees through whom they speak, because Liberty is a university, they speak through their employees, not just faculty in the classroom, but all the different people that interact with students. They speak through them. If you have all your spokespersons, if you will, acting in one way, but your doctrinal statement is in a different way, it's meaningless. You basically gut the university and you gut any Christian organization. I argued the case at the Court of Appeals. We are still waiting for a decision. This case clearly has the potential to go from the Court of Appeals, no matter which way they rule, all the way to the United States Supreme Court. So pray for the case. It's Zinsky versus Liberty University. Zinsky versus Liberty University. You can go to Liberty Counsel's website for more information, lc.org/LU.
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0: With SRN News, I'm Bob Agnew in Washington. With a deal to reopen the Strait of Hormuz, what a lot of people would like to know now is how long before fuel prices come back down at the pump.
1: Questions remain about when a fifth of the world's crude oil will start flowing again.
2: We've been in this situation before where there's a deal that may be imminent, but then it falls apart.
1: Gas Buddy analyst Patrick DeHaan.
2: Still too early to say the coast is clear.
1: Bryce Borton was at the gas pump in Columbus, Ohio, where price drops in the oil market have yet to reach consumers.
3: It's definitely hitting the pocketbook, and it's obviously hitting, you know, the price of groceries and everything else as well.
1: Oil producers that throttled back will need time, and Lloyd's analyst Richard Mead says the shipping sector is not rushing back to the Strait of Hormuz. Capital Economics estimates that by September, energy flows will reach 80% of pre-war levels. I'm Jennifer King.
0: The FBI has released a report on the arrest of suspects who tried to attack the White House over the weekend.
4: FBI Director Kash Patel says multiple arrests were made by the agency as it disrupted planned attacks targeting the White House UFC show. The nature of the potential threat has not been disclosed. Additional details are expected to be revealed once charges are unsealed. A law enforcement official familiar with the matter says five people have been arrested from states including Ohio, Missouri, and California. The official spoke to the AP on condition of anonymity to discuss information not yet public. The Secret Service says it worked around the clock to identify those responsible and hold them accountable. Haya Pinchwani, Washington.
0: Republican Governor Mike DeWine said that Ohio should abolish the death penalty.
5: I no longer believe the death penalty is a deterrent to murder. The moral justification I had for voting for the death penalty simply no longer exists.
0: DeWine has repeatedly postponed scheduled executions in the state over his 7 years as governor. On Wall Street, the Dow is up 408 points. This is SRN News. Battle over abortion pills in Alaska.
6: Planned Parenthood is suing to overturn a state law that requires women to visit a doctor in person before receiving abortifacient drugs. The regional affiliate, Planned Parenthood Great Northwest, claims that it is too inconvenient for women in Alaska to see a doctor in person. The state attorney general's office says it will defend the

0: the law. Planned Parenthood is the nation's largest abortion business and is a leading provider of abortion pills. Michael Harrington reporting.
1: As more Americans turn away from Christianity, interest in UFOs is up. Now Steven Spielberg has released a new movie called Disclosure Day, which explores extraterrestrial life and its impact on religion. The film explicitly asks if God is the God only of Earth, or if a divine creator spans every civilization and intelligent life form in the cosmos. Growing number of conventions are being held across the country for UFO enthusiasts. This is SRN News. Correspondent Julie Walker reports on the Knicks ticker tape parade plans for this week.
2: The Knicks NBA Finals win celebration continues with a ticker tape parade up the Canyon of Heroes Thursday starting at 10 a.m. And Mayor Mamdani couldn't be more excited.
3: It may well be the largest parade in New York City history. And I think that speaks to what this team means to this city.
2: He had the Knicks in five, and that's just what they did, beating the Spurs Saturday night 94-90.
3: 53 years of waiting. It speaks to 26 years since the last time we were in the finals.
2: The Knicks won in 73, but did not have a ticker tape parade.
3: This will be the first ticker tape parade in New York Knicks history.
2: The parade goes from Battery Park to City Hall, where a ceremony will take place. Julie Walker, New York.
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4: This is your weather forecast for the Peoria area. We'll be sunny and breezy this afternoon, high of 77 degrees, winds gusting as high as 28 miles an hour. Low of 55 overnight tonight under increasing clouds. Showers and thunderstorms likely on your Wednesday. Some of the storms could be severe tomorrow, high of 81, and then 75 and mostly sunny on Thursday. Again, this afternoon will be sunny, a high of 77.
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0: rode into our little valley out of the heart of the great glowing west, and when his work was done, rode back whence he had come, and he was Shane. Rosie, thank you. And tell us again, what is the name of the next book we're going to read?
1: The Wise Woman or the Lost Princess, one or the other, by George MacDonald. It bears both titles sometimes.
0: Okay. Can't wait. Cole, hats off to you. Thank you for doing this today. You come back and see us real soon, okay?
2: Always a pleasure. Thanks for having me.
0: Dr. Rose Lee DeRose. Oh, I'd love to hear your response to today's conversation at the back fence. You can do that on Facebook. 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All the information right there at chrisfabrylive.org. Or maybe you want to suggest a book for us to read together on the book club. We'll take that as well. Chris Fabry Live is a production of Moody Radio, a ministry of Moody Bible Institute. Our guest tomorrow is the Dead Whisperer herself. 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
5: With SRN News, I'm Bob Agnew in Washington. Law enforcement officials have disrupted what they said were planned attacks meant to target the UFC cage fighting show staged at the White House over the weekend. Vice President J.D. Vance discussed the plot with the Fox News Channel's Hannity.
6: This is what happens when people turn the rhetoric up so loud that disagreeing with somebody is a cause for violence. That's the place that we've come to, unfortunately, with too much of our political rhetoric. We got to tell everybody to tone it down.
5: Vice President Vance says this is clearly a terrorist attack launched by people who disagreed with the current government. Multiple sources told ABC News that the plot included explosive drones that were meant to target buildings in the area. Ohio's governor says his state should abolish the death penalty.
7: Republican Governor Mike DeWine says he believes that the death penalty should be abolished in Ohio.
8: I no longer believe the death penalty is a deterrent to murder. The moral justification I had for voting for the death penalty simply no longer exists.
7: DeWine says that most who are convicted of the death penalty in Ohio die of natural causes or suicide or taken off death row by a court, and says that the small number of death row cases that actually end in execution does not provide a convincing deterrent for violent crime, including murder.
8: Therefore, I believe Ohio should abolish the death penalty.
7: I'm Lisa Dwyer.
5: An end to the war with Iran should have a big impact on gas prices. Gas Buddy analyst Patrick DeHaan.
9: If this deal pans out, if the strait reopens for the rest of the summer, it could mean gas prices that stay below $4 a gallon nationally. And it could mean diesel prices also see a fall below the $5 mark. So there's a lot of reasons to be optimistic, but we've also seen deals fall apart in the last couple of months as well.
5: It's a mixed result so far on Wall Street today. The Dow is up 341 points. The high-tech NASDAQ down 262. This is SRN News. There's another poll out asking Americans their opinion about artificial intelligence and faith.
10: This one comes from the American Bible Society, and it finds that people are a little more open to clergymen using AI to put together their sermons. 32% don't like it, compared to 37% just 2 years ago. But the largest portion of Americans answering that question fall into the undecided camp. The percentage of adults who think that AI can help them interpret and understand the Bible is also on the rise from 2024. Michael Harrington reporting.
5: A new report warns about increasing persecution of Christians in Nepal. International Christian Concern says the mostly Hindu nation subjects followers of Christ to legal restrictions, social pressures, and occasionally violence. ICC says, according to Christian leaders in Nepal, increasing Hindu nationalism seeks to reinforce the country's identity as a Hindu nation and to suppress Christian growth. This is SRN News.

0: The U.S. infant mortality rate fell to an all-time low, though it still trails other similar countries.
1: Infant mortality in the U.S. dropping to a new all-time low last year to below 5.4 deaths per 1,000 live births. That's considered a significant decline from about 5.5 in 2024 and 5.6 per 1,000 live births in the two preceding years, translating to hundreds of fewer infant deaths per year. The CDC posted the data in late May, but Tuesday issued an in-depth analysis. While the U.S. rate has gone down over the decades, it has remained higher than other high-income countries. I'm Julie Walker.
0: America's 250th birthday celebration has some fast food companies looking for new ways to celebrate. That includes McDonald's offering fried apple pies for the first time in decades. The company says it's bringing back the fried apple pies for the first time in more than three decades. More on these stories at srnnews.com.
2: This is your weather forecast for the Peoria area. We'll be sunny and breezy this afternoon, high of 77 degrees, winds gusting as high as 28 miles an hour, low of 55 overnight tonight under increasing clouds. Showers and thunderstorms likely on your Wednesday. Some of the storms could be severe tomorrow, high of 81, and then 75 and mostly sunny on Thursday. Again, this afternoon will be sunny, a high of 77.
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It is true. The Lord binds up the brokenhearted. It says that in Isaiah, but we're still weak sometimes, but don't fear about that. As 2 Corinthians 12:9, His grace is sufficient for you, for my power is made perfect in weakness. Therefore, I'll boast gladly of my weaknesses, so the power of Christ may rest upon me, Paul said. Hey, it's 75 degrees out there. Welcome to Glory Sounds. Trivia Tuesday later. Here's Toby Mack.

That's Matt Maher, Run to the Father on Good News Radio. Parenting has been quite a bit different in the past few decades. We'll talk about it with Mark Gregston on Parenting Today's Teens, also our community calendar. And you probably heard tomorrow some crazy storms likely. There's a flood watch tomorrow, heavy rain, thunderstorms tomorrow afternoon. So just be careful. Be watching the weather as it looks to be pretty serious. So I'll have your full weather at the bottom of the hour. And Trivia Tuesday at 3:35. Here's Hillsong.

0: Parenting isn't what it used to be. Things have changed in the last few decades. Have you noticed? Hi, I'm Mark Gregston with Parenting Today's Teens. It used to be that you did what Dad said just because he said so. 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Your consistency in boundaries and consequences will stand far longer than a just do what I say mentality. If parenting has changed, and it certainly has, you might have to change with it.
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That's Jordan Feliz. Praise God for that. Good News Radio Trivia Tuesday coming up very soon here, about 8 minutes away. 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Here's Andrew Ripp. I still

0: Two guys were marooned on an island. One was worried, the other was smiling. "Aren't you afraid we're going to die?" said the one. "No," said the other. "I make $1 million a year and tithe to the church. My pastor will find me." I laugh when I hear the words, "He sure did well for himself." Is that what we're here for? John Wesley said, "Earn all you can, save all you can, and give all you can." What an amazing gift to the world are those who do well for others. The Bible tells us that God loves a hilarious giver, which reminds me of the bumper sticker that came out after the one, "Remember, honk if you love Jesus," that became so popular. But this one said, "Tithe if you love Jesus. Any fool can honk."
1: This is Laugh Again with Phil Calloway. If you'd like to hear more and discover all things Laugh Again, visit us at laughagain.us. Laugh Again, truth bringing laughter.
2: 75 degrees right now, and tonight 55 our low. Tomorrow, flood watch in effect, 100% chance of heavy rain and thunderstorms, high of 80 degrees. In fact, they're saying our area is likely going to have some tornadoes. It's going to get pretty bad, so be careful tomorrow afternoon and evening. And then 74 sunny on Thursday, 78 on Friday, and 81 on Saturday. Trivia Tuesday's next.

never gave up on me. That's the After at 3:35. It's Tuesday afternoon. It's time to play some Bible trivia. I have a CD for you. You could win from David Phelps. Speak of Love, David Phelps, and he is on the Speak of Love tour July 11th in Washington, 7 p.m. And I have a couple tickets that you're going to win if you're our trivia winner today. So the CD from David Phelps, the two tickets to the Washington concert July 11th, and a book from Dr. David Jeremiah as well. It's called Encouraging Words for a Discouraging World, 10 Biblical Promises to Bring Comfort in Chaos. So a book from David Jeremiah, CD from David Phelps, and tickets to see David Phelps live at Five Points Washington, July 11th, 7 p.m. Number to call is 309-929-7138, 309-929-7138. Here we go. Okay, this might be a hard one, okay? But who was the beautiful woman? It was her job, this beautiful woman, to lay next to the aging King David to keep him warm. Do you know who that beautiful woman was listed in 1 Kings whose job it was to lay next to the aging King David to keep him warm? Call me now, 309-929-7138.

0: Jesus is the difference maker, isn't he? Sanctus Real on Good News Radio at 340. And our good friend Roberta is on the phone today for trivia. Question was kind of hard today. I was being hard on you guys. It was, whose beautiful woman's job? Who was this beautiful woman who laid next to King David as he was aging to keep him warm? Roberta, what is your answer today?
1: What is Abishag?
0: Abishag, that's correct. The Shunammite.
1: I'm glad that I can just say it, not spell it.
0: Yeah, well, can you spell it?
1: No, thank you.
0: So Abishag is correct. We're going to send you the tickets to David Phelps, also his CD, and the book from David Jeremiah. And you got some extra joy today. Share with us something. What has God put in your heart today?
1: Well, I was going to say the same thing I did the last time, which was real recent, but I'd still say Proverbs 3, 5, and 6. Trust in the Lord with all your heart. Lean not on your own understanding and all your ways acknowledge him.
0: That's a good one. Yeah.
1: It is.
0: All your
1: thank
0: ways.
1: You.
0: Yeah, thank you so much, Roberta. God bless you. Have a wonderful day. We're going to send you the book, the CD, and the tickets. And friend, if you have not called in for trivia, you have another chance next week. And thanks again, Roberta. Have a great day. Here's music from Bethany Worley. That's How I Know on Good News Radio, WBNH 88.5 FM.

0: Many infallible proofs. This is Ken Ham, editor of the popular The Answers Book for Kids series. In the book of Acts, Luke wrote that Jesus presented himself alive after his suffering by many infallible proofs. So what were these proofs of Christ's resurrection? Well, think about it. What would it take to convince you that someone became alive again after dying? Well, the best evidence would be to spend time with him. You'd want to see him walk and talk. You know, that's exactly what Luke tells us. These infallible proofs of Christ's many visitations after his resurrection. He appeared first to his disciples and then to many others. And in most cases, Jesus did more than just appear to people. But that's for tomorrow.
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That's David Crowder Band, How He Loves on WBNH. And God bless you. News is next. Then Janet Parshall talking about revolutionary monsters today. Stay tuned. Also, spiritual failure in hour two. Here's Elevation Worship.

0: friends. This is Janet Parshall, host of In the Market, coming to you on Moody Radio. 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Her testimony is powerful. 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
3: With SRN News, I'm Keith Peters in Washington. Georgia's Republican primary is happening today, where President Trump looms large.
4: Republicans waging their latest fight over party identity in Georgia today, with runoffs to decide who faces Democratic Senator John Ossoff and Democratic nominee for governor Keisha Lance Bottoms. President Trump is at the center of each contest. The Senate race pits self-described MAGA warrior and two-term Congressman Mike Collins against first-time candidate Derek Dooley. Trump hasn't made an endorsement. The president's choice in the governor's race is Lieutenant Governor Burt Jones, one of Trump's alternate presidential electors in 2020. Jones faces billionaire businessman Rick Jackson. Georgia is key to the national fight for control of Capitol Hill. I'm Julie Walker.
3: Monday saw a crash at an Air Force base in Southern California's Mojave Desert.
5: The aircraft went down around 11:20 a.m. on Monday at Edwards Air Force Base north of Los Angeles. Officials said that emergency crews responded after the aircraft went down at the base in Southern California's Mojave Desert. Deputy Commander at Edwards Air Force Base, Colonel James Hayes, says they don't know what the cause of the crash is.
6: Right now, we're going to stand up an interim safety board to do the initial gathering of the facts, and that will then lead to a safety investigation board, which will look into those root causes. Once that's complete, takes about 30 days, then it'll go into an accident investigation board, and then that will determine all of the information that we can release to the public and to the next of kin.
5: Audio courtesy of KERO. I'm Haya Panjwani.
3: Iran's top diplomat said Tuesday that the tentative deal to end the war with the United States would require Israel to withdraw from Lebanon, a condition Israel has already rejected. Mixed day on Wall Street with the Dow up by 328 points. The Nasdaq dropped 307. The S&P lower by 42. This is SRN News. Stanford University makes its priorities clear.
7: According to research by the Washington Free Beacon, the big California school is not doling out its grant money in a particularly even fashion. The Beacon reports that Stanford has given $175,000 to the Muslim Student Union, which is more cash than it gave to all campus Christian groups combined. The school also chose to grant $50,000 to a student drag queen group versus $10,000 to the campus veterans organization. Michael Harrington reporting.
3: A federal judge has dismissed a lawsuit brought by a former Yosemite National Park ranger who was fired after flying a giant transgender pride flag from a rock wall at a California park. U.S. District Judge Jennifer Thurston found that Shannon Jocelyn, who identifies as non-binary, did not follow proper procedures in filing the suit. Jocelyn was still a probationary employee at the time of the firing. This is SRN News. McDonald's brings back fried apple pie for America's 250th, and they're not the only ones getting in on the country's birthday.
4: McDonald's is frying up some apple pies to honor America's 250th birthday. The company says it's bringing back fried apple pies for the first time in more than 30 years after shelving them in the U.S. in favor of baked apple pies over concerns about fried foods. They'll be available at most U.S. restaurants for a limited time starting June 23rd. McDonald's is one of several fast food companies offering America 250 treats. Burger King recently debuted its firecracker cookie pie. Sonic is offering

0: Bring a red, white, and blue slush float. Hardee's has an Ice Star Spangled Biscuit. I'm Julie Walker.
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2: Let's take a look at our weather forecast for the Peoria area. While increasing clouds throughout the night, overnight tonight, low of 55 degrees. Showers and thunderstorms likely on your Wednesday. Some of the storms could be severe tomorrow, high of 81. We'll be mostly sunny Thursday with highs near 75, and then sunny and 79 on Friday. Again, overnight tonight, increasing clouds, a low of 55 degrees.
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0: website, inthemarketwithjanetparshall.org. Click on that red box. It says program details and audio. It will take you over to the information page. There you're going to have a longer bio of Dr. Donald Critchlow. Very, very prolific author. You heard me say that before. He's the author and editor of over 23 books. I just named a couple of titles. But also, there's the book we've been discussing this hour. Revolutionary Monsters, Five Men Who Turned Liberation into Tyranny. It's important if you care about worldviews, because worldviews then portend ideas, and ideas portend action. It also speaks to what we're starting to embrace in this country in a state of ignorance, because we don't understand how easily we can be wooed by tyranny. Don, I thank you so much. Friends, thank you. Get the book and read it. We'll see you next time.
1: With SRN News, I'm Keith Peters in Washington. Iran says an end to Israel's Lebanon occupation is part of the interim deal with the U.S.
2: Iranian state television has quoted Foreign Minister Abbas Araghchi saying the end of the Iran war includes the end of Israel's occupation of Lebanon. The network did not air the remarks, but put them in an on-screen graphic. The quote continued, without the withdrawal of Israeli forces from the territories they occupied during the war has not fully come to an end. Araghchi adds, further Israeli attacks on Lebanon will be considered by us as a violation of the Memorandum of Understanding. It remains unclear what is actually in the interim agreement, as it's not yet been released publicly in full. I'm Charles de Lefesma.
1: Federal Reserve policymakers will be holding their first session on interest rates under a new chairman.
3: The Federal Reserve is charged with pursuing maximum employment and price stability in its mission to promote a healthy U.S. economy.
4: When we pursue those aims with wisdom and clarity, independence and resolve, inflation can be lower, growth stronger, real take-home pay higher, and America can be more prosperous.
3: New Fed Chair Kevin Warsh embraced that twin mandate at his swearing-in, but that the ceremony took place at the White House raised more questions about the central bank's independence as it begins its first policy meeting with Warsh's chair.
5: I want him to be independent and just do a great job.
3: Ben Thomas, Washington.
1: A cluster of storms along the Gulf Coast of Texas could become the first tropical storm of the Atlantic hurricane season. The storm system is expected to bring intense rain to southern states, including Texas and Louisiana, this week. On Wall Street, the Dow up by 328 points. This is SRN News. Anti-Christian hate is up in Europe. Correspondent Michael Harrington reports.
6: The number of incidents soared in May, including the highest number of arson attacks on churches in any month this year so far. According to the Observatory on Intolerance and Discrimination Against Christians in Europe, 37 hate crimes were documented during the month, targeting churches, Christian institutions, religious symbols, and individual believers, a rate of more than one per day. 13 of those incidents were arson. Michael Harrington reporting.
1: Polyamory appears to be the next big issue for liberal churches to grapple with. Those denominations that embraced homosexuality and transgenderism are now facing demands that they also bless group marriage. A battle's brewing in the Presbyterian Church USA over a proposal that would require ordained clergy to be monogamous. Three Episcopal priests have renounced their ordination vows due to tensions between their church roles and family structures. This is SRN News. Here's the Wall Street Business Report.
7: The bond markets will keep a close eye on the Federal Reserve tomorrow as it holds its first policy meeting with the new Fed chairman, Kevin Warsh, at the helm. NVIDIA betting on artificial intelligence to revive U.S. manufacturing.
8: Silicon Valley company is unveiling a major AI infrastructure upgrade, part of a $2 billion partnership with Coherent. NVIDIA CEO believes that AI can create jobs rather than replace them. Rich Thomason reporting.
7: McDonald's frying up some apple pies to honor America's 250th birthday.
9: McDonald's is one of several fast food companies offering America 250 treats. Burger King recently debuted its firecracker cookie pie. Sonic is offering a red, white, and blue slush float. Hardee's has an ice star spangled biscuit. I'm Julie Walker.
7: On Wall Street at the close, the Dow was up 328 points and NASDAQ lost 307. For the Wall Street Business Report, I'm Bob Agnew.
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10: Let's take a look at our weather forecast for the Peoria area. While increasing clouds throughout the night, overnight tonight, low of 55 degrees. Showers and thunderstorms likely on your Wednesday, Some of the storms could be severe.

0: In Psalm 2, verse 1, King David wrote, "Why do the nations conspire and the peoples plot in vain?" Considering what's happened in the past couple adventures, this is an appropriate question for us to ask as well. Now that we know that Dr. Blackheart is really alive and up to no good, we can only hope that Jason and the gang will be on their guard for him. I don't know about you, but I'm going to keep listening. Meanwhile, what do you think Dr. Blackheart's plans are? Write and tell me about it, okay? Send your card or letter to Adventures in Odyssey, Colorado Springs, Colorado, 80995. Or in Canada, write to Box 9800, Vancouver, BC, V6B4G3. And when you do, ask about how you can get your own copy of today's episode. It's called A Name, Not a Number. Adventures in Odyssey is a presentation of Focus on the Family. A Name, Not a Number was written and directed by Phil Lawler. Our production engineers were Bob Luttrell and Dave Arnold. Music by John Campbell. And I'm Chris, hoping you'll join us again next time for more Adventures in Odyssey.
1: With SRN News, I'm Keith Peters in Washington. Iran's top diplomat says the tentative deal to end the war with the United States would require Israel to withdraw from Lebanon, a condition Israel has already rejected, and that could sink the agreement. President Trump appeared frustrated with the Israelis. Mr. Trump says Israel needs the U.S. and voiced his displeasure with the Israeli prime minister.
2: Without the United States, there would be no Israel.

0: Without me, there would be no Israel, because no other president was willing to do what I did. I've had a great relationship with Bibi, but now Bibi has to be more responsible with respect to Lebanon.
1: While Israel is not part of the agreement, it's part of the war after joining the U.S. in launching strikes on Iran on February 28th. Israel has also fought the Iran-backed Hezbollah militant group in Lebanon and seized large swaths of that country. More oversight duties are being moved out of the Department of Education.
2: The Trump administration is moving oversight of special education and civil rights out of the Education Department and to other agencies. The Department of Justice will handle enforcement of civil rights, while the Department of Health and Human Services will oversee special education. The Department of Justice will also take over work protecting student privacy. Trump campaigned on shutting down the Education Department and moving education back to the states. Legally, only Congress can close the Education Department. I'm Lisa Dwyer.
1: Runoff day in Georgia. Two Republicans, Mike Collins and Derek Dooley, are vying for the Senate seat now held by Democrat John Ossoff. In the governor's race, GOP candidates Burt Jones and Rick Jackson will vie for the nomination against Keisha Lance Bottoms, a Democrat. This is SRN News. Another poll asks Americans about artificial intelligence and faith. Correspondent Michael Harrington reports.
3: This one comes from the American Bible Society, and it finds that people are a little more open to clergymen using AI to put together their sermons. 32% don't like it, compared to 37% just 2 years ago. But the largest portion of Americans answering that question fall into the undecided camp. Percentage of adults who think that AI can help them interpret and understand the Bible is also on the rise from 2024. Michael Harrington reporting.
1: A new report warns about increasing persecution of Christians in Nepal. International Christian Concern says the mostly Hindu nation subjects followers of Christ to legal restrictions, social pressure, and occasional violence. ICC says, according to Christian leaders in Nepal, increasing Hindu nationalism seeks both to reinforce the country's identity as a Hindu nation. This is SRN News. Pizza Hut's parent company is selling the 68-year-old chain for $2.7 billion. Bob Agnew reports.
4: Yum Brands said on Tuesday that private equity firm Long Range Capital will buy Pizza Hut's business outside mainland China for about $1.5 billion. Yum China Holdings is purchasing the mainland China operations for about $1.2. Pizza Hut has been struggling in recent years with growing competition from companies like DoorDash and Uber Eats. Pizza Hut was founded by two brothers back in 1958. They say they chose the name of their store in Wichita, Kansas, because the sign only had room for eight letters. Bob Agner reporting.
1: Economists and industry analysts say that even after oil starts flowing again from the Middle East, it could take a while for the Iran war's effects on consumer prices to recede. More details available at srnnews.com. From Washington, I'm Keith Peters reporting.
5: Let's take a look at our weather forecast for the Peoria area. We'll have increasing clouds throughout the night, overnight tonight, low of 55 degrees. Showers and thunderstorms likely on your Wednesday. Some of the storms could be severe tomorrow, high of 81. We'll be mostly sunny Thursday with highs near 75, and then sunny and 79 on Friday. Again, overnight tonight, increasing clouds, a low of 55 degrees.
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